0: of Black excellence, strength, culture, pride, and unapologetic self-expression. Creating this platform from our community feels historic and deeply personal. Our kings are ready. And next month, the new comedy series Slow Pitch will land on our screens, starring Jess Salguero from The Boys and Emily Hampshire from Schitt's Creek. The series follows a not-so-good queer softball team called the Public Las Broveries, who want to make it to the championships after losing six consecutive seasons. Featuring sport, queer romance, petty drama, and even a guest appearance from Japanese softball star Ayami Sato, the series will premiere on HBO Max on Friday the 25th of September. In sports yesterday, the Bendigo Magistrates Court handed down a 6-month jail sentence and a 12-month community corrections order to Nicky Winmar after he was found guilty of 3 counts of assault last month. The disgraced footballer has also been removed from the Australian Football Hall of Fame, with his bronze statue, which had stood outside Perth Stadium, also removed. Winmar's lawyers are appealing the sentence and he has been released on bail, with his appeal to be heard at a later date. And in AFL last night, the Western Bulldogs down Collingwood 96-93, and tonight Melbourne will face off against Carlton from 7:35 p.m. at the MCG.
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0: And before we cross to Saturday Magazine, let's take a look at the weather around the country today. In Wurrung, Sydney, partly cloudy and 19 degrees. 24 in Meanjin, Brisbane, and partly cloudy also. 20 degrees and sunny in Tardanya, Adelaide. Up in Gurumilla, Darwin, sunny and 35. A top of 17 in Nipaluna, Hobart, and partly cloudy. Over in Boorloo, Perth, it will be 22 and partly cloudy. Looking at our national capital, Nambri, Ngunnawal, Canberra, there will be morning fog and frost with a top of 19 degrees. And in Nam, Melbourne, it will be partly cloudy today, heading for a top of 15. I'm Benjamin Salt, and that's the latest update from Joy News.
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0: And good morning to the world again. Today is Saturday, the 29th of August, and we come to you absolutely live from the fabulous Victorian Pride Centre in Melbourne in this joy's 33rd year. This is your Saturday magazine, and we are proudly Joy 94.9's longest running news, current affairs and comments show. 31 years continuously on air, and the entire SatMag team proudly bring you this Saturday, 29th of August show. I'm Macca, John Wintle is on panel. Thanks to our executive producer, Kenny Hill, and to Andrew for his show production help again this week, and to Ben for the news and also the front desk, and our podcaster, James. And we've got some great guests today. I'm going to kick off with my co-host and also the executive producer, Kenny Hill.
1: Good morning. Sounds fancy, doesn't it?
0: Does. Good morning, Kenny Koala. How are you?
1: Good morning, Mac. I'm good. Although I circled the Pride Centre a few times this morning because parking wasn't easy. Apparently there's a careers fair or something?
0: Yes, downstairs. It's.
1: Shall we go down and have a look, see if we can get ourselves a decent job?
0: Get ourselves a job. That'd be all right, wouldn't it? Yeah, I want something that pays well.
1: Yeah, good luck with that. Well... Yeah. Another packed show.
0: Who have we got?
1: Well, joining us eager to get on air right now is the fantastic Nina Taylor, our friend from Albert Park. She's the Labour MP and newly appointed Cabinet Secretary.
0: Yeah, I'm gonna ask Nina what Cabinet Secretary does.
1: Yeah.
0: Whether she's got any, you know, little dirty secrets to tell.
1: That's
0: us.
1: What I think. I'm thinking like what is it, West Wing, you know, all the ones that run around and like a chief whip or something, maybe. Yeah. I don't know, we'll find out soon. And then after her, a friend also of Nina's, I imagine, well, let's find out if they're friends, Steve Dimopoulos, who is the MP for Oakley, I think, is that right?
0: Commonly known as Dimmo.
1: Dimmo,
0: and,
1: yeah.
0: And it's actually a while since Dimmo's been on the show. Last time, it was a couple of years ago during the Australian Open. Okay. Dimmo is a particular tennis fan. We might ask him about that.
1: Because he's Minister for Sport, I believe.
0: TAC
1: work cover, and used to be Minister for Tourism, but is now Minister for Equality.
0: Equality, so that's
1: keeps
0: right.
1: Keeps to talk to Dimmo about.
0: And a proud member of our community.
1: Absolutely. Then staying in the political sphere, after that we have Ave Bugleli, who's the Greens MP for
0: he's
1: the
0: our
1: North
0: favourite
1: Eastern
0: Green.
1: Metro.
0: He's our favourite Green.
1: Yeah, he's a good Green.
0: He's
1: we
0: a
1: like
0: good
1: him.
0: Green.
1: He brought his dog last time. We'll see if he's got
2: can't
1: his,
2: have favourites, Macca.
0: No. Favourites. Okay, he's always welcome. Okay. How's that?
1: Everyone's welcome in our
0: Anyone studio. That's in the studio is a favourite.
2: Exactly.
1: It's a low bar around here, let's be honest.
0: Yeah, that's right.
1: Present company accepted, of course, Nina. Then moving away from politics, thank goodness, after the 11 o'clock break, we'll have the news. And then Fernando Gordillo Altamirano.
0: Oh, good.
1: Oh, no, I got it wrong. I know I got it wrong. I've been practicing. Sorry, Fernando. Another favourite of the show. Now, he's coming in to talk to us about bird flu. And that was quite scary what we heard just now on the news from Ben there with... the crossover to dolphin, it's in foxes. So we want to ask him, are we at risk? Are our pets at risk? Because he's a researcher in infectious diseases at Alfred Hospital in Monash Uni. So who better to ask?
0: Yeah.
1: And then someone we've not seen for a while, lovely Richard Keane, who's the CEO of Living Positive, not a fan favourite. He was at the AIDS 26 International AIDS Conference in Rio. So we're going to ask him, that was just last month, we're going to ask him all about what came out of that. A slight change of tack, we've got Tom Brown, who's the exec producer.
0: Of tempo, change of tempo.
1: A change of tempo, yeah.
0: Well, we're talking music. There
1: we are. Mm, we've got our jazz voices on. It's the, hey folks, it's the International Jazz Festival here in Melbourne coming up soon. So I'm not a jazz expert. Let's say.
0: Are you a jazz fan?
1: Yeah, who isn't? A little bit of jazz here and there. So we'll have Tom Brown, who's going to dial in and tell us what to expect, what some of the highlights are. I think there's some great people coming to Melbourne for that. And some good local talent, of course. And then finally, rounding out the show, the terrible news, in case you've been under a rock all week, is the passing of the incredible Dolly Parton, who's always with us here in the studio. We have Mike McLeish, who's a bit of a triple threat. He's an actor, singer, songwriter, writer. Now, some listeners might recognize the name. Mike McLeish actually starred as Paul Keating in Keating,
0: that's right,
1: the musical. Yeah. And together with his wife Fiona, they actually adapted Here You Come Again, the Dolly Parton, yes, stage.
0: For Australian audiences, yeah.
1: So he will have a unique insight into the life and legacy of the late, great Dolly Parton.
0: So there you go.
1: I think we need to ask our guests this morning for their favourite Dolly.
0: Yeah, I reckon.
1: What would yours be?
0: I think 9 to 5.
1: 9 to 5.
0: I like 9 to 5.
1: Yeah, it's a good one.
0: So welcome, Nina Taylor.
2: Thank you very much. Very pleased to be here.
0: Your favourite Dolly number?
2: Well, my parents used to play Kenny Rogers and Dolly Parton over and over and over. Is it Islands in the Stream? Is that,
0: yes,
2: the name? Yeah, so it's kind of...
0: Okay.
2: It's impregnated in me. Yep. It's just embedded. Embedded is a big word. I don't know why I said that. But
0: you could actually, I reckon you could do a bit of a Dolly.
2: Well, I mean, that is very flattering. Dolly, what a magical lady. I mean, beautiful voice. I'm almost embarrassed. I didn't realise how incredibly generous she was. Yeah. All the books supporting literacy around the world, things she didn't have to do, but she did. It's funny how we often learn more about people once they pass all their jewels, so
1: and
2: to speak.
1: True to herself. You look, there's been a lot of the old interviews have been reposted, and you see a lot of sort of very snooty questions and sort of maligning of her, and she always took them with good grace and stayed true to herself, which a lot of artists, I think, they chop and change. You never know who they are really. But I think with Dolly Parton, you look back now and you go, there's a woman who knew who she was. She worked so hard to get to where she got to, and then wanted to share joy and love and compassion with the world. What a great role model for all of us.
2: Absolutely fabulous. And I think she's actually also pretty savvy. The way she handled the interviewers, she always had the upper hand, in my view. Looking back, objectively, a credit to her, I think, because everything was thrown at her.
0: Yeah.
2: And she sort of did it all with a smile.
1: Mm.
2: So I think that was incredibly empowering. And I agree. She's certainly a fantastic role model.
1: Well, little segue then. You face lots of questions, I'm sure, in Parliament and walking down the street, I'm sure people come up to you. Or do they? Do people come up in constituents?
2: Yes, they do.
1: How do you handle it when you get sort of tough questions or fiery questions? Do you kind of inside go, okay, namaste, go to my happy place? or do you sometimes wish you could just go, oh, bugger off, it's Saturday morning, leave me alone?
2: Well, look, I always think, I certainly try to make myself as available as possible. I think that is part of my role. And sometimes people say, oh, it's your weekend. I'll attend an event. They'll say, it's your weekend, I shouldn't ask you. I say, please ask me whatever is on your mind, because there's nothing worse than apathy or people being frustrated about not getting an answer about an issue. And sometimes they think we might not want to hear. I'd actually much prefer even a blunt question or comment.
0: Are you talking about me?
2: No.
1: I think that sounds like an invitation, Mac.
3: No, very subtle.
2: But as long as they are civil, obviously, and behave in a normal and polite way, I'm very happy to address questions that are raised, because the only way you can solve a problem is if you are aware of the problem. Mm. And if the question isn't being raised, and this is the other issue I have, that there's often a lot of discussions online, but there are so many reams and reams of discussions. And I think that the problem with that is that it's actually hard to keep track of all those discussions.
0: Yeah.
2: And you don't know who is a troll and who is actually a real human being. Mm. And so I really do encourage people, please – do reach out, whether it's by email or phone, and I actually prefer to have a real discussion.
1: Great.
2: Some things, have to be communicated in writing, but I actually prefer a real discussion over in writing, because then you can actually sense how a person really feels, because we all know something in writing can land hard.
0: Yeah.
2: But when you actually dig deeper, you'll find the source of the pain.
1: Yeah.
2: Because it's often pain or anger.
1: I guess members of Parliament have to be somewhat extrovert. I imagine if you're quite introverted, you might come across as cold or disinterested or avoiding things, but really it's just your nature. So I guess a lot of you've been there a while, you probably see people come in quite introverted and then have to change and be more open and available. Do you see people change as they come through Parliament?
2: So I guess you've got to adapt to the situation you're in order to survive it, so to speak.
1: Mm-hmm.
2: I think if you didn't like people and engaging with people, this is not the job for you.
1: Right.
2: And I'm not here to tell to tell any person whether they should become a politician or not, because I think what matters most is your integrity, your devotion to community and your passion for local issues. And if you're a little bit quieter or more self-contained, I think community will weather that as long as you actually do still communicate. Mm-hmm. I think that will be the test, because I don't think everyone should have to be a fabulous extrovert, you know, to qualify as a decent politician.
4: Good words.
0: Final, sort of final question, because Dimmo, somewhere in Oakley, probably near a cake, probably near a Greek cake shop, but Cabinet Secretary, I always think of Yes Minister, and I think about, you know, Sir Humphrey, but that's the public servant. But the Cabinet Secretary as a Member of Parliament, that's always been part of our democracy. What's the most interesting part of it? Do you get to take, you know, do you make little notes or is it all transcribed?
2: No, I do.
0: No, I mean, you know, Dimmo said.
2: What am I walking into here?
0: Dimmo said,
1: sorry, Secretary. Oh, my goodness.
2: So, look, I do have the privilege of actually seeing all that is happening in government insofar it is transacted in a cabinet meeting. Yeah. And that is an enormous privilege and an honour. And it is actually fantastic to be able to have that insight to all the different processes that facilitate the outcomes that community need. But with that also, you know, there has to be an element of discretion because, of course, if we want cabinet ministers to be frank and fearless in their discussions, they have to be able to do that.
0: And it has to be confidential.
2: It has to be confidential. It's a delicate balance, but one that is absolutely to be respected because ultimately any, whether it's a reform or piece of legislation, et cetera, that is going to be rolled out, it has to pass the rigour of cabinet ahead of being transacted publicly.
0: Yes. So you're not going to give us any little gems?
2: Well, I'd have to kill you all, and I don't think that's a good proposition. And then it'll be all...
0: Do any cabinet ministers ever bring a tray of donuts or something in?
2: There are
1: all the tough questions here.
0: Well,
1: on
0: you know,
1: Saturday,
0: we're not going to get any. She's not going to tell us anything else.
2: I haven't seen a tray of donuts to date. That doesn't mean it won't happen next week. There are sandwiches and
0: actually,
2: coffee and tea.
0: perhaps a tray of Greek cakes from Oakley.
2: Hello, Dimmo. Is he listening now? Yeah. That would be an excellent idea. I think we should put that on
1: him. Well, before he comes on, though, Nina, thank you for answering those questions. But I'm keen to know what's top of your agenda right now. For either locally or statewide?
2: So, look, there are heaps of issues. If you think about the things that matter to people, cost of living, community safety, health, education, environment, and diversity, social cohesion. And I thought I would just speak briefly to some legislation we passed this week, which I think is relative across the board. We know that family violence impacts everyone and the LGBTQIA plus community is not exempt from that. They're not protected from that. And so we passed some laws in the lower house to do with coercive control. Mm-hmm. And because we know that there's unfortunately a strong correlation between coercive control and actually victims of family violence actually having absolutely tragic outcomes and mortality. But the same legislation was also prosecuting things such as grooming behaviours, because I think to date there hasn't been the requisite controls to curb those kind of really damaging behaviours that can lead to the most destructive outcomes for, I would say, young people, you know, and for the rest of their lives. But it was also tackling things such as good character references, because nothing more insulting to a victim than to have someone who has, it has been proven to have committed a crime, to say, oh, but you have a good character. The two do not correlate.
0: Yeah.
2: And is it to say that in sentencing they won't take into account other factors in terms of that perpetrator's past? But nevertheless, it is doing away with something that really has no place in community and doesn't meet community standards.
1: So this has been passed in the lower house. So
2: yes.
1: When will things come into effect?
2: So I just have to literally our beautiful upper house has they do the hard yards, and so they actually even sat yesterday. Normally we sit Tuesday to Thursday of a sitting week. So I'll just have to check online if that actual bill get passed, but it would be imminent. I can't see that there would be barriers to that passing.
1: And so something like coercive control, once this all goes through, as you say, there's probably nothing going to stop it. Does that mean that people who feel they're suffering coercive control right now will have more ability to get redress or to get some action? Is there going to be tangible outcomes from this?
2: It certainly will be tangible outcomes. Now, they do always allow a rollout period for these kind of reforms because, of course, all our legal authorities have to be able to adapt to these changes. They're complex changes to take on board. And even the topic of coercive control is not a simple one as we speak. And there are some people who might have a different position on the definition of coercive control, but nevertheless, it's all about driving down the scourge of family violence, and I think everyone can agree that that is a goal that we should be heading for.
0: Yep. We're out of time, Nina. Sorry.
2: Okay. Oh my goodness, no worries.
1: But, and she's dead.
0: I know. But just so you know, I think Dimmo's been on the line waiting. So,
2: poor Dimmo.
0: He knows that when he comes into cabinet next week, he is going to have to bring a big tray of Greek cakes.
2: 100%.
0: From Oakley. So we'll speak to him shortly. Thank you, Nina.
2: Thank you very much for having me. It's
0: always
2: been a pleasure.
0: Always a pleasure to have you in here. You are on Saturday Magazine, Joy 94.9, with Macca and Kenny and John and Andrew. Stay with us when we come back. Steve Demopoulos, Minister for Equality, Minister for Sport, Minister for WorkSafe and the TAC and the member for Oakley Cake Shops. Stay with us.
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5: 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The Melbourne Star Observer. 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
0: You are on Saturday Magazine, Joy 94.9, with Macca and Kenny. We were just speaking with Nina Taylor, the member for Albert Park and Cabinet Secretary. Our next guest is Steve Demopoulos, MP. Steve is the Minister for Equality, Minister for Sport, Minister for WorkSafe and the Transport Accident Commission and member for Oakley Cake Shops. Good morning, Steve. Are you there? What have you done, John? We'll just we'll keep talking while we get him on there. And Steve was actually just recently appointed Minister for Equality after the change of Premier, and he steps into this role. He's got extensive senior cabinet experience across a number of portfolios, and Steve will be driving Victoria's LGBTIQA plus strategy, funding community-led health and peer support initiatives. Sport and WorkSafe, they're really, really important portfolios, perhaps not ones that immediately spring to mind, but they do actually have a role in mental health as well. Now, he's a former mayor and councillor for the city of Monash before entering state parliament, and he's always been interested in infrastructure, community services and inclusion. Just bear with us while we get him on the line. So, Nina, while we're waiting for Steve, you know, you've worked with him for quite a while, haven't you?
2: I have for a number of years, and I consider him a close friend.
0: Yep.
2: He is certainly always exuberant, always passionate, and certainly gives everything to his role, I must say. So, yeah. We get a lot, tremendous respect for Steve.
0: Yeah.
2: Or Dimmo, as we affectionately call him.
0: Everyone knows him as Dimmo, and we're just having an issue getting him on the phone. It's not his phone, it's our internal. Oh. How are we going, John?
3: Straight to voicemail, Macca.
0: Okay.
1: Oh, he's maybe on another show. Oh, well, that's fine. I was going to...
3: Might have to quickly scan over to 3AW or other stations and see what's up.
1: Well, Nina, earlier you said that you don't mind being asked blunt questions.
2: Oh, no.
1: Here you go. So I did warn you. A lot of people, when I say that I'm talking to state parliamentarians, they say ask them about the debt. I think there's a lot of concern about the state of the debt of Victoria. And on the same time, though, there's a lot of concern about cuts. So you've got this sort of real balancing act at the moment where I think it's a crazy amount of this expected to be $200 billion shortly. How do you guys prioritize what you need to cut with what you need to keep investing in?
2: Yeah, certainly. These are really questions that have to be prosecuted really carefully. And certainly taxpayer money, we have absolute respect for every dollar that is being spent. This is why recently the Premier did say that with the SRL, it was important to make sure that that is providing appropriate value for money. And certainly savings have been found already in order to make sure that the project is delivered in the most efficient way possible. But also, and you probably read in the papers that there were some other areas of expenditure that are being conserved as well. So there were things that to do with artworks and pot plants and other things that when you're looking at what passes the pub test, I think certainly the Treasurer has been making concerted efforts to ensure that every cent is spent wisely and in a way that taxpayers respect.
1: Mm-hmm. Yeah,
0: we've actually got Dimmo on the line now.
1: Excellent. Good morning, Steve. Can I call you Steve?
6: G'day.
1: I think you like to call him Dimmo. Let's call him Minister. How about that? Good morning. Newly appointed Minister for Equality. How does that feel?
6: It feels fantastic. And it feels lovely to be on a show with Nina.
1: Yes, she's our co-host this morning.
0: she's
1: got a list of tough questions to throw at you. But first, can we ask, where are you just now? Are you out and about at local events?
6: I am. And Saturdays are big days for what we call in politics direct voter contact. So door knocking, street stalls. So I'm in between door knocking right now. So I'm in the car in Carnegie, in beautiful, beautiful place, I believe, but also representing the Parliament.
0: Now, you know you've got a special task for the next Cabinet meeting, Dimmo.
6: What's that?
0: A special request from the Cabinet Secretary, actually, that you need to bring a nice big tray of Greek cakes from Oakley.
6: Actually, Nina, that's a good idea. I haven't done that yet in 4.5 years.
0: There
6: I will.
0: You go. You heard it
1: I
0: here.
1: I think those words were put in Nina's mouth by someone else. So, yeah.
6: Can I be slightly cheeky? And you might know this, Macca. That's why you invited me to have this conversation with you. There's a Greek cake called, in Greek, it's spelled K-O-K.
0: Yes.
1: Yes. A tray of those, please.
0: A tray of... Okay.
6: And Nikos, one of the cake shops, the two of the best ones are Nikos and Vanilla. And there's a sweet philosophy, a few of them, but Nikos did a Facebook post, social media post the other day, and it, how do you like your gok, that's how it's said in Greek, gok, big or small, because it's different sizes. And it went off on social media. So, Nina, how about I bring an array of different cakes?
0: Yes.
2: That sounds an excellent idea. I highly encourage it, and thank you, Macca.
0: There we go. And just so we know, I know, you know, Cabinet's a pretty exciting place, but I'd steer away from vanilla. I don't think they do vanilla.
1: Anyway.
0: Okay.
1: Thank you for sharing that. But look, it's been it's the first time we've spoken, Steve, and I'm keen for listeners to get to know you a little bit because we haven't had you on the show for, I think, 2 or 3 years, as Macca said. Could you give us a little bit of a background of how long you've been in working in politics and what did you do before? Did you have a life before politics?
6: Yeah, it doesn't seem like it sometimes, but yes, I've been a part of the Victorian government, the MP for Oakley, the seat of Oakley, which covers Carnegie, Murrumbina, Clayton, Mount Waverley, a bit of every sort of suburb in this area, Oakley, Hughesdale, but since November 2014, I've been in the cabinet for 4.5 years. Before this, I was on the Monash Council. I was mayor for a year. I was on the council for several years. I worked with refugees prior to that in settling refugees around Victoria as part of the Multicultural Commission. I had a cafe in Oakley called Cosmic Bear for a few years.
0: called what, sorry?
6: Cosmic Bear.
0: Oh.
1: That sounds good.
0: But you're not a bear.
6: It was a drunken night. I came up with a friend of mine suggested a name for some reason, but it was a great way to meet a lot of people. To be honest, it was because I literally made the coffee every morning, so it was a really good way to meet a lot of people and got involved at the grassroots in politics there. So I've done a few different things, and I worked for when I was 20. I got a job with Simon Crean, who became a really close friend over the years, as his family passed away a couple of years ago, but a range of different things.
1: But a long time in public service and politics, is that something that runs in your family, or are you the black sheep?
6: Yeah, it does a bit, actually. And Dad was always very politically minded. He still is. And Mum and he ran a very open home. So I'd go to bed, I remember, as a kid, with just like lovely arguments and noise from the dining room with their friends over talking politics. I drift off to sleep. That was my childhood memory, and the house was always open for those kind of. And Mum and Dad always had this kind of view that the dinner table conversation was about what was going on out there, not about our own personal interest. It was always about what's going on at community at large and society at large. So I think I didn't really have a choice in the way I felt about how I should get involved in politics and the community. I never had the view that one day I'll end up a member of parliament, but just rolling up his sleeves as a member of the community and getting involved, that was probably more of the kind of ethos.
1: Yeah, oh, that's fantastic. I find sometimes I used to run a business here in Melbourne, and a lot of the younger, actually not just younger, a lot of my employees just weren't really that sort of aware of what was going on in politics. And a lot of people, when I speak to them, I get a bit of an eye roll, and I find that a bit disappointing because I like a good political debate. Mm. But also I kind of think it's good for all of us if people are more informed, especially in a country that has... where you have to vote, mandatory voting.
6: Yeah.
1: Go.
6: It's interesting. That's a really good point. And I remember just last week, my husband and I were at one of the restaurants in Oakley having dinner, and he's so funny. He has a couple of drinks and says, do you know he's your local MP to the poor, unassuming waitress, right? I'm like, oh, for God's sake, can you let me enjoy the dinner? But she, her name was Grace, and she said, I said, what do you do, Grace? She said, I'm in, I think it was first year nursing. Mm-hmm. And I said, I can't resist, like Nina and I can't resist being proud of some of the things that relate to this field of our government's kind of contributions. And I said, well, do you know, we've added 17,000 nurses to Victoria in the last 11 years, and you'll never want for a job in this state. She goes, I didn't know that, and it makes me feel better about the course I've chosen, the field of study. Nurse-to-patient ratios, where in law we're enshrining nurses don't have to look after, be run off their feet looking after, 12 or 16 patients as a nurse-to-patient ratio. That matters. It matters for healthcare, but it matters for the work balance of the nurse. But so my point, I suppose, in that story is that everybody has an interest in politics, whether they realise it or not.
0: Mm. Just on... apologies, but a couple of questions, and I know that you've actually got something that you want to talk about specifically related to your portfolio, just because the message that you sent me.
6: Yeah.
0: I had a question about the AFL, if I might, as Minister for Sport. What do you think the AFL and the clubs have to do for a gay player to feel comfortable and supported to come out?
6: Yeah, I love that question, Macca, and it's a perennial one in my mind. And I can answer in two parts. One is they absolutely should do more, number one. But I want to give them a bit of a carve-out. Like, you will all remember just a few weeks ago the strong statement that Andrew Dillon and the AFL made in relation to Lance Collard, from St Kilda, when he was given a nine-week suspension. Yeah. For calling someone the F word, the word. Mm-hmm. Then the appeals board under Will Horton reduced that suspension, and significantly. And then the AFL came out, Andrew Dillon came out and said, no, well, we're getting rid of Will Horton. We're sacking our appeals board chairperson because that doesn't meet the pub test. So I thought that was really strong, and I spoke to Andrew after that, and it was a really strong statement. And I remember he saying, I wish I hadn't had to do that. And I said, no, I actually think it's good because it gives us another chance to talk about these issues, and we should. So they need to do more, but I think they're also doing better than they ever have been. But the second point is that the reality is that the fan base of the AFL is predominantly incredible, right? They're amazing. But there is an element of it, and as in the rest of society, that is has to come a further on the journey. They can't control every element of the fan base, right? But strong action like a player and even turfing someone out of a stadium when they've been disgraceful matters. But they are representative of the community at large. That's where One Nation worries me, guys. That's why where One Nation worries me, because they let this kind of stuff fester and just be almost okay to say. And it's never okay, not on the footy field, not on social media. But I'll say one thing, Macca. The good thing is, when you and I last spoke, we haven't spoken for a little while, and I'm sorry about that, Macca, but Mitch Brown has since come out.
0: Yes.
6: Yes, former player, but that's pretty amazing. Lee Ryswick has come out as a gay player. Mitch is a bisexual player. The AFLW is full of incredible brave women and other players. And Isaac Humphries from the NBL, Josh Cavallo from the A-League. We have made some really positive strides, right? And so we should just stay the course. And some of these incredible players that have come out will see a generational shift in the yeah. future when some young gay kid is looking at them going, I could be them. So it's they're planting the seed now for a generational shift.
0: I mean, I agree with you, Stephen. It's just as important as, you know, having an out member of Parliament and an out minister as well. And, that signifies, and it actually shows our community that you can never aim too high. I wanted to briefly touch. You did mention one nation, or as I call them, one brain. It's shared between quite a few of them, but that one nation's Malcolm Roberts of the Flat Earth Society said he's in two minds about whether gay people should be equal. James Ashby, Pauline Hanson's chief of staff, said personally he didn't identify with the pride flag and he won't wave the rainbow flag at all. And then, of course, on the other side, Barnaby Joyce
1: said
0: that they're the gayest political party in Australia. Well, perhaps he might need to look at Victorian Labor. But you know, One Nation, right, you know, and I saw a social media post you did talking about the opposition, how they need to win 16 seats to get government. Yeah. But that assumes that they hold on to all the seats they've already got.
6: That's right.
0: So what concerns me is, how do you see, I mean, you've been around politics a very long time, you know, you're in the parliament. The opposition, and particularly someone who sits across the parliament from you, Rachel Westaway, is very strong on this about One Nation. I wish some of her colleagues were as strong.
6: Yeah.
0: But are they going, is it going to be after the election, after going to a nightclub and picking someone up at 2 a.m. and you wake up next to One Nation?
1: He's probably not the best to answer that question.
0: I know that's an image.
6: Don't come back on. I've got to tell you a story about that. But can I, Macca, two things on that. One is absolutely what you said, but also Corey Bernardi was asked more recently whether he stands by his comments back then, years ago.
0: Yes.
6: That, same-sex marriage leads to polygamy and bestiality. And he said, yeah, he stands by those comments. And then even himself just the other week, said that we should keep, when they replayed a tape of her saying, I just don't like it. And she said, well, I think your personal sexuality should be kept behind closed doors. What does that mean?
0: Yeah.
6: No gay theatre shows? No gay movies? What does that actually mean, Pauline? That's going back to the 70s, mate. I don't want to keep it behind closed doors. Why can straight people express their affection, but we can't? This is just, I can't believe we're having this conversation in 2026, of all places in Victoria. The beacon of equality. The first gay dedicated LGBTIQA+ radio station in the bloody world is in this beautiful state. The first commissioner for the rainbow community is in this state. The first minister for equality in the cabinet table. We're having this conversation in Victoria.
0: Yeah.
6: It's anathema. And can I just say, Macca, the other part, what worries me is, and I'm a politician, and then as a politician, I'm just going to be really frank on this. They can't, the Libs can't. There are many good Libs, 100%. There are many good Libs who absolutely find this objectionable, like we do.
0: Yeah.
6: The problem for them is they have not ruled out doing a deal with One Nation, and that they will need One Nation to govern. That's the reality. Well, sorry. Well, no one knows what the reality is Sunday after the election, but that looks the most feasible option if they were to get anywhere near power. And then what happens then? Do you have to then go the lowest common denominator? Do you have to do the objectionable thing and accept Malcolm Roberts saying, well, I haven't made up my mind about whether they should be equal? Are you serious? Yeah. This is what's at stake here. And I think people at risk, we all risk minimising the risk here. It's a big risk. Can I give you one example? I'm announcing today that Nina and I, that our government, is making a whole bunch of beautiful grants to extraordinary organisations, both mainstream organisations but queer organisations, that support our community. From, you know, Rainbow Dad to run play groups so kids don't feel they're marginalised in a play group with kids that may not be like them. We're making a grant today to Midsummer, to Maori Family Care, to the Melbourne Queer Film Festival, to a whole bunch of organisations that help us and our community live a better life in Victoria. I just don't think that a coalition party like that will ever make taxpayer money available for causes in our community. I think they will find it objectionable and they'll have to compromise and say no. On top of what Nina said earlier about the budget, the risk of budget cuts, the $40 billion. So there's a real risk here. We will go backwards. And I just think we've worked too hard in state to do that. One Nation are an absolute abomination. I don't care what people say about, oh, they'll have a Sikh background Australian candidate, they'll have a gay candidate. No, their DNA. Do you know, I'll leave you with this. Oprah Winfrey once said, or often says, and I love this quote from Oprah Winfrey, when someone shows you who they are, believe them the first time.
0: Yes.
6: One Nation has shown us who they are many, many times. And if they are in a coalition government in Victoria with the Liberal Party, we're in trouble.
0: Yeah. I just wanted those funding announcements that you've made today, and it's my understanding is it's around, you know, decentralising support and with a particular focus on regional Victorians. So I know, look, there's been so many grants over the last, almost last, you know, the last decade. But, you know, sorry, not but, organisations such as Rainbow Dads, you know, Yarrawonga Mulwala Community Learning Centre.
6: That's right.
0: I mean, the grants, you know, can be up to $40,000.
6: That's right.
0: How much money's in the pot, Dimo?
6: Can I 180 grants,
0: yep,
6: up to 40,000, so they're not all exactly 40.
0: No.
6: Can I come back to you, Macca? I should have had that, I'm sorry.
1: My arithmetic says between about 400 and 500,000.
0: Okay.
1: Yeah, but...
6: thank you.
1: Notes.
6: You know, I'm a gay man, but I'm been in the equality portfolio for 2.5 weeks. So, but can I just say just on that, Joe Ball was telling me the other day, the wonderful Joe Ball,
0: yes,
6: that he was out in regional Victoria, and I don't want to verbal him, but something like regional Victorian communities are ahead of where the media try to divide us. They're ahead of it. There are people living beautiful queer lives in regional Victoria. And this kind of rubbish about, you know, conservatism. And that's why these grants in regional Victoria matter, because there's less opportunity to have that support because of the density of the population. So I'm really proud of the stuff you talked about, Yarrawonga, the Mallee,
0: yeah,
6: a whole bunch of important services.
1: Steve, before you go, Nina said we should ask blunt questions. I have one for you. It's about, I'm the Scotsman, I'll ask you something about money. So whilst that money is welcome, we know that the state has, you know, a lot of debt to carry at the moment. So you've got to make some way up the priorities of where the money goes. And, you know, as Minister for sport as well, there are things going on like duck shooting. I don't know if that qualifies as a sport. Duck shooting, greyhound racing. So,
0: yeah, now, so, greyhound racing,
1: yes.
0: Steve, come on.
1: And
0: you know my views on this.
1: Absolutely. And also, can I just say, aside from everything else, I think there's a lot of Victorian taxpayer money going in to prop up that industry.
0: Yeah.
1: And where do you stand on that? Are we going to see, well, now that Jacinta's not there, might we see an end to duck shooting?
0: To duck shooting and and greyhound racing, Dimmo. Come on.
1: You're on the spot. Here
0: come
1: we
0: on.
1: Go.
0: Like, you know.
6: Okay. I'm not a supporter of gambling,
0: right? But gambling money goes to support greyhound racing, and the government supports greyhound racing as well. You need to stop it. You can't make it safe, right? It needs to stop. Greyhound Racing Victoria have the opposition in their hand, right? And the recent chair of Greyhound Racing Victoria said, he said at an event that he has nothing to fear from the state government. The state government don't listen to the criticism of greyhound racing, right?
1: Well, let's hear what Steve, what do you think, Steve?
0: Yeah.
6: So, can I tell you that, and I'm going to be, you're not going to be satisfied with this answer, but it's the truth. I'm not the Minister for Racing, and I want to respect Anthony Carbine's knowledge in this. And I would say to you, I may have a personal view. The government's view is that the industry contributes to the economy of Victoria, and particularly to regional economies. And can I, guys, I know this is unsatisfying, but I'll leave it at that. But I've got to say one thing to you. And this is a blanket all for just for us to remember. And it's just not, it's not necessarily right, but it's my view. There's a whole way, a whole different set of ways Victorians enjoy, recreate. Yes. And I know some have a view about the harm caused to animals. 100% I accept that view. But if we start limiting, based on what our moral compass is, our ethical compass is on how people enjoy themselves, it won't be long before people will come back at us and say, well, hang on, I don't like the way you enjoy X, Y, and Z. My issue on hunting, can I tell you, I was the hunting minister. I was the minister for outdoor recreation. And, you know, someone once said to me, well, what is the difference to me going to the supermarket and buying a dead animal or killing one and eating it? And there is really no difference philosophically. The issue when I was outdoor recreation minister that we tried to do, and I'm a pescatarian, for God's sake, predominantly. I'll eat meat occasionally. But what we try to do then is reduce the rate of wounding of the birds. So what would happen is people who would actually not know what they're bloody doing out there shoot from more than 30 metres away, harm the bird, it dies slowly on the ground. That is an abominable situation. We had an entire framework of training where we reduced the wounding rate. So if ethically, I think you would agree with this. If someone went out and shot a

0: Mo, if people get their enjoyment by watching dogs being, you know, fatally injured on racing tracks and being mistreated, then there's something desperately wrong with them. And about, you know, the racing minister, I say, Anthony Carbines, come into the studio. I'll put a saddle on you and ride you around and see how you like it. Right?
1: Oh, Anthony's a good guy. I'll have a chat.
0: Yeah, but, you know,
1: I promise you.
0: The social license for greyhound.
1: I don't know enough about it. I take your view. I don't know enough about it.
2: Well, they're banning it in New Zealand, though, aren't they?
0: Yeah, ground racing. The social license for greyhound racing is gone. Victoria has more greyhound racing tracks than anywhere in the world, right?
1: Right.
0: This needs to stop, right? You and Carbs need to get together and say, just stop this. And I guarantee if you do, Georgie Purcell will love you even more.
2: Oh, there you go. Steve, thanks for being a good sport. We were having such a nice chat, and then I went and ruined it all by asking you about Graham.
1: I love it. I love you too.
0: You started me
1: off. I love what you do.
2: I got back. I wound up.
1: You're amazing. Thank you so much, guys.
0: And we're looking forward to having you on once a month up until the election. Off air, I'm gonna ask you a particular question. I won't ask it in front of the listeners because
1: I know the question and I'm working on it.
0: Okay, there we go.
2: Oh, okay,
0: good stuff.
1: And maybe I could be on once every 3 weeks if you'd have me for the next. Cause, you know, who knows what happens tomorrow.
0: I will. And in fact, you can come on whenever you want if you get rid of greyhound racing.
1: and if I can come into the studio, I'll bring some cock from Vanilla.
2: Not some
0: Vanilla cock.
2: Okay, anyone who's just tuned in, that is a type of Greek cake.
0: Yeah, and I'll bring Betty the Greyhound, and you can tell her that you support people having choices.
2: Okay.
1: I didn't say that. I said there's a government position. But anyway, thank you, Macca.
0: Thanks, mate. Cheers. Thanks for being a no pun intended. Thanks for being a good sport.
2: You are listening to Saturday Magazine.
0: Thank you.
2: With Kenny and Macca. That was Steve Demopoulos, the Minister for Equality, Minister for Sport, and Minister for WorkSafe, TAC, and Member for Auckland.
0: And a listener says Macca is like a greyhound dog with a bone. Greyhounds don't really like bones. So there you go. Cheers. Stay with us.
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0: You are on Saturday Magazine, Joy 94.9 with Macca and Kenny. Our next guest, and he's given over a few minutes of his time. Thank you so much, Abe Pulielli, Greens member for the Up House. And I did say earlier he was our favourite Green. I'm not allowed to say favourite, according to John.
7: Well, but I'm my favourite Green.
0: So it's okay. But, you know, there we go. And Abe is not a supporter of greyhound racing either.
7: Not at all.
2: And can I just say, on the favourite Green thing, we had David Shoebridge on a few weeks ago.
0: Yeah.
2: What a great guest he was.
7: He's also my favourite Green.
2: Yeah. He's amazing. And you see him on all the parliamentary inquiries and things. I'm like, go yourself, mate. Like, he doesn't back down. Good on him. No, I'm glad he's around.
7: As a Greens MP who does budget estimates, like, he is the gold standard.
0: Yes.
7: I wish we had our system in Victoria set up the way the feds do, because you see how in-depth he gets on so many issues, AI data centres, AUKUS, you name it.
0: Yeah.
7: Like, he is in the weeds there, you know, holding
0: departments
7: and ministers' feet to the fire. Credit to us all, really.
0: He does it really good. A message from here, duck hunters don't discriminate. They shoot what birds they should. whatever they want. They don't care.
2: And they don't. Just staying with that, what we were just talking about there.

0: Does the Victorian Greens Party do much with the Federal Greens Party? Do you guys sort of cooperate on a lot of things, or you run quite separately, or how does it all work?
1: Look, we all have to work together. Same with local government. I know that while local government, we have like joint party room processes and we caucus in that way. The feds, we do have a constant relationship. In fact, I actually represent the state party room in our national processes when we do sort of national conferences and the like. So, yeah, there is a lot of dialogue that goes on, but as you can imagine, they're having to constantly fly up to Canberra and be, you know, locked into long sitting days up there. And similarly, we're down here in Melbourne. So there are times where, you know, you do need to report back to each other because it's, you know, what's going on up there? What's going on? But, yes, definitely working in lockstep, and I know that they are right behind our state team in all that we're doing, particularly in the lead up to the November election. I know that, you know, Senator Steph Hodgins-May, for example, our state our Senator for Victoria, is hard at work on the AI data center inquiry work and some of that that's going on. And we've spoken about that on the program before.
2: And she actually knows Joy well. She actually stood as a candidate in McNamara twice.
1: Yes. Possibly even when it was called a different seat before that. Actually.
2: Melbourne gave Josh Burns a bit of a fright.
0: Would you ever consider standing federal?
1: I actually can't because I'm a dual citizen of Italy and Australia.
2: Yeah.
1: And it's one of those rules that I really wish we didn't have. I mean, not because I want to run federally, but because I think it would encourage so much more of our diverse communities here in Australia to be able to nominate in that way. I tell you what, there's plenty of leaders out there in multicultural communities who would be great politicians.
0: It's such an odd rule. I can see why post-World War II or something you'd have a rule like that where, you know, the world was a different place. But these days, so many of us, especially in this country, I'm a dual citizen, you're dual citizen, you know, and it's kind of an odd hangover, isn't it?
2: So am I.
1: I mean, look, the reality, unless you're a First Nations person in this country, you've come from all over the world before, you know, being here in Australia. And I think our laws should be more equal in the way they're applied so that we're encouraging input and contributions from right across the community as it exists.
0: Well, few of our prime ministers were born overseas, Julia Gillard.
1: Amazing in a way that it's still such a step forward that we have a prime minister with an Italian last name.
2: Yes.
1: Like, to be honest, like there's so much further we have to go in diversity of our parliaments and encouraging those diverse voices to stand and be elected ultimately into seats representing their communities. And a huge barrier is this Section 44 stuff that we've been talking about.
2: It is. I need to move quickly, Ave. The hate crimes inquiry starts sitting next week.
1: It's due to table its report, 1st of September, so it is imminently upon us. There was a fiery couple of days of hearings. There was really powerful testimony and evidence that was provided through this process. And while I can't, it's not for me, and I'm not able to disclose any matters that will come through when that report is ultimately tabled, I think it's clear from what we've seen and heard in the evidence that this has springboarded what is a national conversation. I think we're going to need to see federal counterparts work in lockstep with Victoria starting to lead some of this work, in particularly looking at some of the dating platforms that have been used to facilitate violence and attacks against LGBTQIA+ people. You know, it's not to blame the platforms themselves for incidents that have occurred, but they have to be a key partner in this. And so when we look at, you know, the online dating codes that exist that are voluntary, kind of opt-in for some of these platforms, not all of them are represented, that absolutely needs to be looked at thoroughly. Also looking at some of these sort of tertiary platforms where we see platform migration occurring where someone has been interacted with on, say, Grindr, but then they're being taken off to Snapchat where some of those geolocation technologies are then used in a way that someone is then attacked in their own home. So I think we need to be looking at the way these things are regulated. Unfortunately, the eSafety Commissioner didn't engage with this inquiry here in Victoria, so there is a huge step that still has to happen, I think, federally coming out
0: That's
1: of this inquiry.
0: I think, gosh, we I remember last time you were here, we talked a lot about also prevention of this stuff because the platforms are tools, but there's something in those people that is, well, who knows what it is that causes this, but there's a breakdown of respect and there's something quite terrible going on there that we need to work on prevention and education and things as well. But encouragingly, I guess, when you look, did you follow what was happening in the US with that settlement from Meta and everybody against what was it? They've backed down and settled and
2: 24 billion.
0: Billion, yeah.
1: All right.
0: And they're also bringing in curfews and all sorts of things. So it feels like maybe, just maybe, if we might be turning a corner in being able, people such as yourself and governments being able to actually stand up to them and get some real action.
1: I do hope that tide is turning. I think we have an opportunity now to get this right. It feels like some of these spaces, the regulation hasn't kept up with the way that they're being weaponized to target queer people and members of the LGBTQ+ community for being who they are, loving who they love. You're right. I think it would be a disservice to all of the people who have contributed their stories and their experiences to solely focus on, you know, criminal convictions and punishment rather than dealing with the root causes of the issues and what is fueling and feeding these behaviours. And so that's where we do have to look at prevention. It's where we need to look at things like positive duty to prevent vilification before it occurs, that being enshrined into law. That's something that came up when anti-vilification was discussed here at the state level.
0: And you may have heard us as well, Maka was asking Steve Demopoulos about the AFL and you know the role they play in this state is so huge, you know. And do you find you can sort of drag them to the table, or are they
1: I think it needs to be. Yeah. I think we have to look at where are the environments where we are reaching, particularly these younger people, often younger men, who are going out and committing some of these attacks on queer folks, particularly through tech facilitated means. We have to look at what is feeding the behaviours, what, you know, we heard through the hearings, things like misogyny as a gateway to the types of offending that we then ultimately see someone going out and thinking it's okay to attack a queer person for being who they are. It's abhorrent, and I think we need to be really putting that emphasis on the prevention side if we're going to have any hope in stamping this out.
0: Yeah.
1: I think, you know, a lot of the behaviours we're talking about are illegal.
2: Yeah.
1: So if we were to just look at strengthening offences or new offences, I don't think we're going to capture the scope of this problem. And so it's so important in the Greens bringing this inquiry. We want to see the full scope of those issues interrogated.
0: Yeah, wise words.
2: We're out of time, Ave.
0: We have a really important question, though.
2: Yeah.
0: Your favourite Dolly Parton song?
1: I was listening in earlier. Look, 9 to 5 is probably the political choice in the sense of like the message behind it, but Jolene is an amazing song.
0: Oh,
1: yes,
0: such a
1: it's got to be
0: one.
1: Jolene for me.
2: And I want to thank you for coming in. And just on the AFL, a friend of mine in Singapore asked me what the AFL did, and I said, oh, they do virtue signalling under gaslight. You are on Saturday Magazine, Joy 94.9. Here's the news.
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4: Good morning, Benjamin Salt with you for Joy News at 11. Rescue operations have resumed in the flood-hit Himalayas following a glacier collapse on Wednesday, which caused flash flooding in the mountainous region on the border between Nepal and Tibet. Rescue operations were briefly suspended, however, have resumed after risks of an overflowing lake were deemed manageable. At least 580 people have been killed in Nepal and 5 in Tibet, with more than 2,000 missing. This number includes 41 Australians who were part of different pilgrimages and tour groups. 4 DFAT crisis response officials and 4 rapid response team are expected to arrive in Kathmandu today, and the Department of Foreign Affairs and Trade's 24-hour consular service is available on 1300 555 135 or 612 6261 3305 if calling from outside of Australia. It is estimated that more than 90,000 people have been affected by the disaster. The H5N1 bird flu has been detected in a deceased dolphin on South Australia's Fluorio Peninsula. According to the ABC, South Australia's Chief Veterinary Officer Dr. Sky Fruin said that dolphins are highly susceptible and it was expected that this one was likely to have eaten a bird or closely interacted with one. Whilst this is a new development for Australia, other countries have also reported cases. The detection follows a positive result in a red fox early in the week in Adelaide, with the state reporting a total of 249 cases. There are more than 350 positive cases in Australia, with most events concentrated on coastlines. Another war memorial has been vandalised in Western Victoria. The incident occurred in the town of Dobie, southeast of Ararat, where the memorial's plaque, which commemorated residents who had died at war, was stolen, with text and images spray-painted on the structure. The incident comes after a similar one occurred in Beaufort, where a 100-year-old memorial was also vandalised with red paint. Cleaning of the Dobie memorial has begun, with Victorian police investigating the Beaufort incident. Well, with spring just around the corner, we are finishing with what has been an exceptionally mild winter. According to the ABC, this year's winter temperatures were consistently above normal along the eastern coast, and weather modelling indicates unprecedented heat is on the way for the country throughout spring. The winters in Sydney and Melbourne have been the warmest so far, according to records dating back to the 1850s, with the national capital Canberra also seeing its highest temperature during the cold season. And it's no surprise that the warmer than usual temperatures have resulted in a poor ski season for 2026, with some areas that usually receive the odd snowfall missing out this year. Well, a live bomb is not something you'd expect to find during a house renovation, but this is exactly what happened to a tradesman this week who discovered what appeared to be mortar buried behind a fireplace at a property in the South Australian suburb of Port Adelaide. Police were notified and attended, confirming that the device was live. It was subsequently x-rayed by the bomb squad before the army were called in to remove it and detonate it safely at RAF Base Edinburgh, 28 kilometres north of the city. The first ever Aboriginal and Torres Strait Islander drag king pageant, Mr. First Nation, will be taking place in October this year, with the lineup of contestants announced this week. Q News reports that the inaugural event will take place during Melt Festival in Brisbane. The event will highlight Aboriginal and Torres Strait Islander excellence, celebrating creativity, culture and community, and will run over 3 nights from the 21st to the 23rd of October. With the heats consisting of Best National Costume, Mr. Talent and the Grand Final, where the King will be crowned. Co-founder Ben Gratt said that the pageant is a powerful celebration of black excellence, strength, cultural pride and unapologetic self-expression. Creating this platform for our community feels historic and deeply personal. Our kings are ready. And next month, the new comedy series Slow Pitch will land on our screens. Starring Jess Salgaro from The Boys and Emily Hampshire from Schitt's Creek, the series follows a not-so-good queer softball team called the Public Lass Broveries, who want to make it to the championships after losing 6 consecutive seasons. Featuring sport, queer romance, petty drama and even a guest appearance from Japanese softball star Ayami Sato, the series will premiere on HBO Max on Friday the 25th of September.
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4: And before we cross back to Saturday Magazine, let's take a look at the weather around the country today. In Wirrung, Sydney, partly cloudy and 19 degrees. 24 in Mianjin, Brisbane and partly cloudy. 20 degrees and sunny in Tardanya, Adelaide. Up in Gurumilla, Darwin, sunny and 35. A top of 17 in Nipalin, Hobart and partly cloudy. Over in Boraloo, Perth, it will be 22 and partly cloudy also. Looking at our national capital, Ngambri, Ngunnawal, Canberra, there will be a morning fog and frost with a top of 19. And in Nam, Melbourne, it's currently 13.3 degrees. It will be partly cloudy today, heading for a top of 15. I'm Benjamin Salt and that's your latest update from Joy News.
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0: And welcome back, folks. You're listening to Saturday Magazine with myself, Kenny Hill, and Macca, who is quietly sort of coughing up a lung in the corner.
2: Yeah, all the way through
0: the news. Ben appreciated that.
2: Probably I've got a greyhound furball.
0: Well, hopefully not bird flu. So, talking of which, we have returning to the studio our favourite postdoctoral researcher in infectious diseases at the Alfred Hospital and Monash University, the one and only Dr. Fernando Gordillo Altamirano. Did I get it right? I've been practicing.
5: You nailed it.
2: Yeah.
5: Yes.
0: Yes. Good morning. How are you?
5: Good morning. Good to be here. Thank you, Kenny.
0: It's good to see you. You've been globetrotting lately, I think. I was following you on Instagram. Were you in Italy or somewhere?
5: I was in Europe for a few weeks, just taking a little bit of a holiday, but back in Melbourne, back to work.
0: Good stuff. Did you notice while you were traveling in Europe, are people still wearing masks a lot in airports and things, or is that all past?
5: A little bit. I think some habits stuck around after COVID. I did see a few masks here and there.
0: I'm surprised not to see hand sanitizer anymore. Do you remember you couldn't move? There's bottles of bloody hand sanitizer everywhere.
2: A lot of the time they're there, but there's nothing in them.
0: Yeah. Or you press them and they squirt out into your face and all over the place. That too. Anyway, we have someone clever in the room, Macca. Let's turn to clever things, because I must admit, this bird flu thing, I think everybody's kind of a bit confused about what's going on. Can you tell us, first of all, what do we mean by bird flu? What is bird flu?
5: Absolutely. So we're talking about a virus here, and it's the influenza virus. Now, saying influenza virus, it's like saying a dog right? You can have a Chihuahua, you can have a Saint Bernard, you can have a poodle. Mm-hmm. They are all very, very different, right? It's the very same thing with the family of influenza viruses. So there are many different types, and each of them has a specific host. When we say host, is the other living organism that they can infect. So some of them can infect birds, some of them can infect mammals, some of them infect humans, some of them infect reptiles, right? In this point, in this case, the one that has made the news is an influenza virus, H5N1, and it is called bird flu because it can primarily infect birds. So that's what we are referring to when we say, you know, bird flu. It's just one type of influenza viruses, but there are many, many others.
0: Okay. What do those, why H5N1, what do these letters and numbers stand for?
5: Yeah, absolutely. So when we look at this virus under a very powerful microscope, you would see that it has little spikes on its outside, right? These spikes are actually two proteins. One is called hemagglutinin and the other one is called neuraminidase. Big names. So we just say H for hemagglutinin and N for neuraminidase. So think about them as little Lego pieces, right? These influenza viruses can sort of like sometimes mix and match those proteins on the outside. And the specific combination of these proteins sort of like enable them to infect new hosts. In this case, the H5N1 has the type 5 of that H protein and the type 1 of that N protein.
0: It's
5: just a shorthand that we scientists use to keep track of, you know, what has been giving us problems in the last years, in the last decades.
0: I feel like I'm equipped for the science round of the next pub quiz.
5: Absolutely.
0: What do you reckon?
5: Science you can use.
0: And why are we, what's going on in Australia? Why has this become an issue here all of a sudden?
5: Yeah, so I first want to reassure everyone. This particular influenza virus cannot infect humans, or rather, we still haven't had any confirmed case of a human infection here in Australia, right? So that's the first thing that we should remember. For the most part, it is exclusively infecting birds, but the two cases that have made the news this past week is of one suspected infection in a fox and one confirmed infection in a dolphin. Now,
2: because that's troubling, isn't it? Because that, and you know, correct me if I'm wrong, not just in Australia, but that hasn't happened elsewhere.
5: Correct.
2: So, yeah, it's jumped. Potentially.
5: That's a very, very good word. It has jumped, right? So what happens with viruses? So every time that a virus makes a new copy of itself, the genetic material gets duplicated, right? However, that duplication is not a perfect copy.
2: Yes.
5: Right? There is something called a mutation.
2: It mutates,
5: rate.
2: Yes.
5: Exactly.
2: I was going to say, yeah.
5: It mutates. There's a little letter in the genome that it doesn't get duplicated exactly as it should be, right? Most of these mutations are, you know, completely innocuous or, you know, they don't really have an effect. But just due to sheer chance, one of those mutations can enable the virus to jump into another host or to be able to infect a different animal in this case, right?
0: Now, this does sound like the start of one of those movies like Contagion.
2: It does. But
5: it sounds scary. However, it's something that happens in nature all of the time.
0: Right.
5: And the good thing is that we know about it, right? We can keep track of it, right? So the important thing is that we have our hands on it. You know, we can track, we can see what is going on, we can isolate the virus, check what is going on, and, you know, see if there is potential for these to keep spreading further and further. But for the most part, it is strictly restricted right now to wild birds, which are the known natural reservoir of this virus.
2: Now, there's, you know, the reality is that there's not a lot that government and, you know, the wildlife authorities can do because they're wild birds. Of course, birds that are not wild, you know, like, you know, chickens, etc., you know, there is a risk there, although it hasn't crossed over there yet. But if you were the federal minister responsible for this. Is there any action that you'd be taking that perhaps, and that's not necessarily a criticism of the minister, but is there any action that you'd be taking that's not being taken currently?
5: Well, I think that the most important intervention is already being deployed, which is vaccination. So we have a vaccine that has been particularly developed for poultry, right? So yeah. in other countries where this virus has already taken a foot, we have seen, you know, massive initiatives of vaccinating chickens primarily, right? Yeah. And that is already being done here in Australia. Another thing, and in Australia, we are actually doing some groundbreaking work, is that we are also vaccinating some species of birds that are, you know, ecologically important and unique in our country. Yes. It made the news that we were, you know, vaccinating our little penguins in Phillip Island and even here in St. Kilda. So that is also something very important. So I think that the main thing is, you know, the deployment of this vaccine that is available. And the other thing is, you know, perhaps giving a little bit more resources for tracking what is going on. Mm. And actually, us everyday humans, we can actually play a role here,
0: okay,
5: right? Because it is one thing to have a couple of officers, you know, in our national parks or around our coastlines, you know, keeping an eye out for sick birds or dead birds. But if, you know, hundreds of thousands, millions of Australians that go out there,
2: keep an eye out.
5: Exactly. Mm. And report them, then we can have a clearer idea of what is happening to these birds' populations. Great. Right?
2: But it's important that if you do see, or if you come across, you know, sick or dead wildlife, you know, don't touch it. Take a picture. Report it. Because, you know, we don't want to encourage, however unlikely it might be, you know, any future transmission. So people actually need to let the authorities know, not go, oh, you know, let's have a look. No, have a look, but, you know.
5: You're stealing words off my mouth. Like, yeah. That is precisely what I was going to say. No, but bang on. And, well, the other thing is keep your pets away from dead birds
2: or carcasses. Dogs and less so cats, you know, particularly any dead thing on the ground, they're particularly interested in.
0: Let me tell you, as a dad of two little fluffy cavoodles, if there's something dead and stinky on the beach, they love nothing more than to go rolling in, especially if they've just had a bath.
2: I wonder what this means, you know, to avoid dead or sick wildlife. What's that mean to duck shooters?
0: Well, we're back on the duck
2: shooting. They're already dead.
0: Dr. Fernando, thank you so much for coming in. Will you stay around? We've got another guest coming up that you might
5: absolutely
0: be interested in.
5: Absolutely. I'm looking forward to that.
0: Fantastic. That's Dr. Fernando Gordillo Altamirano.
5: Boom.
0: Yes. There we go. Thank you so much.
2: Extra points, Kenny.
0: Yay. 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
6: 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Bent Notes, 7 o'clock this Sunday night on Joy 94.9. Until then, may you have a wonderful jazzy week.
7: Our community is stronger with Joy. 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
2: Indeed. And, of course, if you're not a member, you should be a member. You bloody well should be, because that is what help keeps us on air. Our next guest hasn't actually been with us for a while, but always welcome, Richard Keane, CEO of Living Positive. And you're just back from a really important international HIV conference. How are you, Richard?
8: Bom dia, as they would say in Portuguese. I'm just back from the international conference in Brazil last month. And every time I go, as you could imagine, there's a lot of learnings and other things. And the things I'd kind of set out to do before I left weren't the things that I ended up attending and seeing when I was there. When I arrived and registered, I looked through my little pocket guide, and there was so much on AI. right across the program, and it's not a strong suit of mine. And I thought to myself, this is a dialogue that's happening within my workplace, usually at a very low level. So I went to a lot of different sessions on how AI is impacting medicine, care, support of communities and other things. And just to give the listeners a bit of a context, in Australia we have about 2.1 people for every 1,000 people living with HIV. In Brazil, that's 17.8.
2: Yes.
8: A million people living with HIV in Brazil. They provide free access to medications for everybody, whether you're a citizen or a not citizen, or if I lost my pills while I was travelling, free of charge, you can go in and access those pills. So I think in the context of a global South country, I think that's a brilliant achievement and shows a commitment to supporting people. But what we've seen is, as you could imagine, there's a huge gap after the funding changes in the last 18 months to 2 years, and there was still a lot of anger bubbling up to the surface. And I'm not sure, I think the next 2 to 5 years is going to be very challenging at the global level. And there's estimates of up to a potential 6 million people dying of AIDS that weren't going to die of AIDS because of the funding cuts and other things.
0: What funding cuts are you talking about?
8: So I'm talking about in particular the USAID funding cuts. Mm-hmm. And that's been about 25% of the global funding removed. So there are some deals that have kind of been able to be brokered to continue some services in some places. But as folks would know, when that money's withdrawn, unfortunately, the first things to go were community-led responses and the civil society organisations that were built in those countries to enable those responses. And, so that's really concerning.
2: And it's interesting because, you know, predominantly this has been, you know, this is an action of the Trump presidency, but and Marco Rubio has actually restored some of that funding for the medications, but not actually the infrastructure to distribute it.
8: No.
2: We'll buy some medication. But we don't have any way.
0: Money for Big Pharma, I think.
2: Yeah, but we don't. Yeah, but we don't have any way to distribute it.
0: Yeah.
8: Well, it is, and I think one of the ways that countries have met that gap, and I looked at a couple of different AI models and apps that were being distributed across South Africa, where there's 3.5 million people living with HIV in that country, and also across Brazil. So there's one app in South Africa that I found really interesting called Coach, and that was specifically targeted at people who had fallen out of care over time, highly mobile communities moving around all the time. It's largely a heterosexual focused context of HIV in those countries. And people found that engaging with an app enabled them to connect more easily back into care rather than fronting up at a clinic and sitting across from a nurse who would be waving their finger about them not being on medication for 8 months, demanding a list of all sexual partners, all those kinds of contact tracing things that have been essential in Australia to kind of getting to where we are. So in some ways, it's a very different context. The questions that I have, the logic behind these apps is absolutely sound. And I look at Brazil, they have a kind of a peer support app that, that people engage with as well. These are large language models and they use specific language. So if there's any instance where people talk about gendered violence or self-harm, they're immediately linked back to a person.
2: Right, right.
8: But my concern is, and the questions that I was asking was about things like data sovereignty, and accountability. So if there is any harm done via these apps or anything else, who's actually responsible for that? Is it the app provider? Is it the person that's bought the app? Is it the government that's employed the app? And there were no clear questions on that kind of stuff. But I do understand the logic of engaging AI facilities around connecting people to care.
2: As disease mutates, so does AI.
8: Yeah. And look, we are very privileged in this country, and it's not till you get outside it that you realise how lucky we are to have a bipartisan approach, fingers crossed that that kind of stays in the upcoming challenges that we've got in November here in Victoria. But the bipartisan approach, the adequate funding for community-led responses has really set us in a good space. And it's when you get to the other side of the world that you realise why there's a focus here on virtual elimination of HIV in this country. We won't reach it by 2030, but it's important to have lofty goals to drive towards. And if there is a country that can reach virtual elimination with the funding, the support, the strong community approach that has been at the centre of the HIV response in the country, I think it's still Australia.
2: And, you know, you have to wonder sometimes that, yes, you know, we have a really, we have a world-class pharmaceutical benefits scheme. We have incredible access to medication. We have testing. And I'm not just talking about HIV. Yet when it comes to supporting those organisations, the infrastructure on the ground that engages with people and alerts them to the facilities and services that are available, governments of all colours, right, they all suffer from the deep pocket short arm syndrome in that they won't fund that.
0: How is Living Positive funded? Is it all from state government? Or?
8: Majority state government. We've just secured a federal grant, which is fantastic for HIV and ageing. And maybe I can come and chat about that on another day once we get those staff.
2: Who do we thank?
8: To the organisation. We thank the federal government. LGBTIQ, Rainbow Health, was where we got the grant from.
2: I reckon you'd find Jed Kearney was involved in that.
8: Potentially. You never know. I'm not sure who makes those decisions at the back end. All I know that is our approach and our application was really strong and we were successful, which is fantastic.
0: Do you find we've still got Dr. Fernando in the studio? Your funding for your research, is that something that you have to go out and secure yourself while you're also trying to do the work? Or,
5: exactly. Yeah. And it's one of the things that I am the most critical about in science in general, right? Mm. It's a never-ending process of having to sing for your supper.
8: Yes.
5: Right? You could have the most brilliant ideas, groundbreaking potential research, but if you don't get the money, and just to give you an example, the federally awarded grants, the acceptance rate for them is falling below 10%. So think about it. Only 1 in 10 great ideas on research, this is biomedical research, only 1 out of 10 gets funded.
0: Right.
5: So you can have an incredible initiative that could potentially, you know, give us groundbreaking testing, groundbreaking drugs, groundbreaking initiatives. They just won't get funded. So
8: And about 10% of our income we now spend on evaluation and gathering data to really show the value for money that government gets from funding us. And I think that's absolutely crucial as we go into a November election where the outcome is uncertain, to say the least. Mm. Having a strong foundation of good data and evidence about the effectiveness of your programs is essential for ongoing funding in the current environment.
0: How far forward do you get commitments for funding? Is it
8: 3 we're pretty lucky. We usually go in a 4-year block. 4 years. So we're kind of pretty secure through till about the end of 2028 at the moment, and then we go in again. Yeah. And so what's happened in the last few years, and we've spoken about this before, Macca, there has been some funding reductions across our sector, and really anything that was funded annually is now gone. So if it's not recurrent funding, it's kind of not on the table. But we are very lucky that most of our programs were in that framework of recurrent funding.
0: Okay, so coming back from Rio and being local again, what's anything coming up, any special events or programs underway?
8: Well, locally? We've got our AGM coming up on October the 24th at the Positive Living Centre, and I invite all of our members and the broader community to come along. There'll be a barbecue. We're having a keynote speaker from Arches to come along and talk about HIV Futures 11, which has just landed. It's the biggest kind of consultation of positive people across the country, and they'll be taking snapshots of the Victorian data there and sharing it with our community. And that was fantastic a couple of years ago when they released HIV Futures 10. It really got our members and community asking a lot of questions about things like quality of life and things like, you know, just it's a bit of a litmus test about where we are at the moment.
2: If I might ask, Richard, for some of our listeners and perhaps people that might recently have been diagnosed, how long have you been living with HIV?
8: 37 years.
2: 37 years.
8: Yeah, I was diagnosed when I was 19, back in 1989, and I hadn't even got my head around the gay thing, let alone the HIV thing, and about 7 years before effective treatments came in and everything like that. So in some ways I feel very, very lucky. Other people around me at that time didn't do so well. I just think it's, again, it's about, people talk about resilience all the time, and I think it's a bit of grit, honestly, to kind of get through as well. But we live in a country where once those treatments were available, they were accessible to me. There was a lot of mix and match and lots of things that didn't work in those early years. And I certainly went into a lot of treatment trials and things when I was younger, because that's just what you did. And we still have that altruism across the globe as well. But my concerns is that Big Pharma is now testing the efficacy of new treatments and long-acting injectables and all these kinds of things in places like Brazil. And so mostly on women nowadays. But once those trials are finished and the drug's proven to be effective, they no longer have the financial ability to access that drug when it usually newly comes to market. So my concern is that, you know, the Global South is being used to test all of these drugs and everything and then being priced out of access to them almost immediately straight after. And I just think that that's a little bit obscene.
2: But it's the same, you know, with medical research that, you know, there isn't sufficient funding. And, you know, not everything can be approved, right? We get that. But the reality is, you know, if government was a little bit more forthcoming, and a lot of the time this funding, it's actually they have a bucket of money that they can allocate. And it's one part of the, you know, budget that, you know, rarely do they go over, whereas other parts of the budget, you know, oh, well, AUKUS, you know, we need another $2 million toilet seat for one of the subs. That's no problem.
1: Yes.
2: But research funding and infrastructure funding in public health, you know, the pot of money never, you know, they say, oh, that's how much we've got. We can't possibly expand it.
0: And it's not a sunk cost. I mean, Australia's got such an amazing track record of innovation and scientific. Like, this is where it's great that we go and win lots of gold medals at the Commonwealth Games, but if we could be more competitive on a world stage in science and technology, imagine where we'd be. It brings so much.
2: We're going to drug test you.
5: We contribute things that have revolutionised the world.
8: Yeah. Absolutely, we do.
5: And with Richard's point of you know, the health inequities between the Global North and the Global South, that's not only selfish, but it's also kind of silly and dumb. It will come back to bite us in the butt, because to put one example, we are living in a highly globalized world right now, right? So if prevalence of a certain infectious disease increases in one part of the world,
0: we're gonna get it
5: eventually. So we really have to be mindful of the concept of one health, right? That we are only as strong as the weakest among us. So the idea is lifting everybody up, right, and not selectively picking the ones that are going to do a little bit better.
8: And things that would balance out after those funding cuts would be things like relief of colonial debt and things that the Global South has kind of, you know, they're spending so much of their money just paying the interest off debt that they hold. And I think if there was an ability to free up some of that debt, it would change the circumstances completely. I guess from my perspective, one of the highlights for me was unexpected. I got called into a meeting on the Wednesday with Vive International, who are looking to fund a peer navigation program based on our Victorian model at Living Positive Victoria into the Netherlands. So that was really exciting, and I was able to provide, particularly to those folks from the Netherlands, a lot of insights. They want to use the same evaluation framework around that that we've implemented at Living Positive Victoria that was led by Professor Graham Brown from Arches. And so it's wonderful seeing some of those models that we kind of sometimes I take for granted here in Victoria being seen as world's best practice and implemented across other countries. So that's really exciting from my perspective as well.
0: Richard, before we wrap up, your favourite Dolly Parton song or movie?
8: I listened to this when I was coming in. Dolly Parton has had such a significant impact on my life. When I was young, we were very rural, quite poor. My mother had a guitar. My earliest memories was her singing Dolly Parton songs on that guitar. So from my perspective, it would be one. And I was thinking, what did I used to kind of sing along in my head as I walked along down those country lanes and everything? And it would be Love Is Like a Butterfly, which is just a gorgeous
2: song. One of our listeners told us that John, our panelist, used to sing some Dolly Parton in his youth when out in the countryside?
9: Yes,
2: John?
9: That was correct.
8: There we go. We're bonding. We know exactly what
2: who was the informant.
9: It could have been a maternal figure in my life, perhaps my mother, listening in right now.
0: Are you going to play us out at the end of the show? You can practice in the break.
9: Oh, okay.
8: And just the thing about her was that in a time when everyone's so divided, for a moment, everyone across America stopped and came together.
2: Yes.
8: Because whether you're an evangelist Christian, whether you're a trans person, whether, you know, regardless whether you're African-American, the outpouring of love and respect for her to be able to thread the needle so carefully in a really fraught political environment and yet remain completely authentic.
2: And Donald Trump didn't attack her.
8: Second to none. Yeah. No, he offered her the medal of, you know, the Congress medal twice. She refused it. She also refused it from Biden as well.
2: Yeah.
8: But, yes, he said there was nobody like her and flags at half mast for the week.
2: There you go.
0: Well, coming up, our last guest on show will be Mike McLeish, who knows a lot about Dolly. So stay tuned for that.
2: That's after jazz.
0: That's after jazz. But Richard Keane, CEO of Living Positive, thank you so much for coming in. It's
8: obrigado, as they would say.
0: Obrigado. Well, and hang on, Ecuador is Spanish, isn't it?
10: Ecuador is muchas gracias.
0: Hey. Muchas gracias. And that's Dr. Fernando, who was on the slot earlier. 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
2: And if you get turned on by jazz, well, you're going to love the next segment. Tom Brown is the executive producer of the Melbourne International Jazz Festival. Good morning, Tom. How are you?
17: Good morning. I'm great. How are you?
2: Oh, living the dream. Living the dream. I should say, because we've been asking everyone if they have a favourite Dolly Parton song, and then I'll tell you what a couple of my favourite jazz albums are. What's your favourite Dolly Parton?
17: Testing me. Well, probably 9 to 5.
2: Yeah, I think
17: you can't go wrong.
2: Yep.
17: But is everyone saying that?
2: Pretty much, yeah. So far, it's ahead. And for me, one of my favourite jazz album is John Mayall, Jazz Blues Fusion. I'm sure you know that one. And pretty much anything by B.B. King, but it's not exclusive. So I am a bit of a jazz fan, so it's great to be talking to you.
17: Great.
2: The Melbourne International Jazz Festival, how long has it been going, Tom?
17: I think it's been our 29th year this year.
2: Wow. Wow, that's great. So tell us where it's at. And when it starts?
17: Yeah, great. So festival's this October, 16th to the 25th of October. So 10 days of jazz and everything related to jazz all across the city. So in about 30 different venues, from, you know, Sydney Myer Music Bowl and Art Centre, through to small jazz clubs and even the hot springs down at the peninsula, and a bunch of free outdoor things all across the city as well.
2: And I mean, it's you know, Melbourne is the festival city of Australia, and you know, we're so blessed with so many festivals, and one that's been going, you know, 29, nearly 30 years. What are the challenges, particularly about, you know, putting on a festival, but an international festival? Is it the tyranny of distance? Is that one of the biggest challenges, is getting performers from elsewhere in the world here? Or what are the challenges?
17: Oh, yeah. Yeah, absolutely. I mean, Melbourne is a long way away for a jazz musician, you know, to historically an American art form. So a lot of the big names of jazz are based in the US, and having done the Melbourne to New York flight, it's a long flight.
2: Yeah, it is.
17: And Americans are not huge fans of long flights. So yeah, that's definitely a challenge, is getting people over here. But, you know, now that we've been doing the festival for such a long time, we have a reputation in the US and the UK as one of the top festivals that people want to come and play at. So it's become a lot easier over the years to get people over here, because they know that they'll have a great time and our audiences are really, really great. We get a lot of feedback from musicians that some of the best audiences that they play for around the world.
2: Now, I mean, clearly, you know, all the people or all the artists that are taking part in the festival, you know, are going to be really impressive, and they're in the festival for a reason, because you know they're fantastic at what they do. Is there a couple of questions? One is, you know, venues. What is the smallest venue someone will be performing at, and what is the largest venue? Because a lot of people like, you know, smaller or small to medium sized venues. What's their choice there?
17: Yeah, the very smallest I think would be, gosh, Mama Chen's in Footscray.
2: Oh, yeah.
17: It's about 50 people, I would say. And we've got Ajak Kwai playing there, a great kind of Afro jazz artist. But, you know, if you like an intimate show, I think you can't go wrong with heading to the Jazz Lab, which is our jazz club. And we've got some amazing kind of international acts in there throughout the festival. And it's a great chance to kind of see those big international names up close. You know, one of the artists that we've got there who's doing a small residency is Chris Davis, a Canadian pianist, who is one of the best shows I've seen in New York in many years. Just like the best thing I've ever seen, I reckon, in terms of jazz. So that's one to definitely check out. But that's just a couple of the nights there. So that's a good place to kind of head if you do like that more intimate vibe.
9: Well, yeah.
0: And Tom, it's Kenny. I'm a bit of a newbie to jazz. So what would you recommend for someone like me who's not... I mean, I'm going to check out Chris Davies because that was a bit of a ringing endorsement. But for someone who's not an aficionado, what would be some of the best things to go along to? Or if you have someone in your life who doesn't know that much about jazz, what should you take them to?
17: I reckon there's a couple of things. One of the things we're doing this year is a second line. So... we're bringing out the Reba Brass Band from New Orleans, who are kind of a New Orleans institution, and they, you know, play as they walk. It's kind of a walking party, a parade, and that's free. So that's something that you could come and check out and feel the vibe. It's just kind of a funky soul party vibe. Mm-hmm. So that's on our opening weekend down in South Bank and Fed Square. The other thing I'd recommend probably is we do a show at the My Music Bowl each year. This year, which is headlined by the Teskey Brothers. So it's kind of more in the soul, you know, I think Otis Redding, vibe. Also on that lineup is Fred Wesley, who was James Brown's musical director for a number of years, from Parliament to Funkadelic, played with Ray Charles, all of those kind of big names. And that's kind of one that you don't need to know anything about jazz. It's just a good funky party.
0: What's that one called on the program, if I'm looking for it?
17: At the bowl, that'll be the Teskey Brothers and Fred Wesley.
0: All right, I'm marking that down now. John is itching to ask a question here.
9: I am so itching. So, hi, Tom. It's John here. I'm actually a former presenter of Bent Notes, which you may know.
17: Awesome.
9: David Moyle is a longtime presenter. On your gig card, who are you seeing for the festival?
17: Well, I sort of want to see everything. That's why I put it in the festival,
9: so
17: I guess.
9: A bit like Macca, where he says everyone's his favourite.
2: Yeah.
17: Yeah, but no, I will pick out my top picks. I reckon Benjamin Clementine is a UK artist. He's he won the Mercury Prize, which is kind of the UK's biggest music prize a number of years ago, and I wouldn't call it jazz per se, but don't put the jazz police onto me. He kind of does, it's kind of chamber pop, soul, skews into classical, but he's often kind of likens to Nina Simone, Rufus Wainwright. So that's at the Forum. That'll be really beautiful. That's someone I've wanted to see for a really long time.
0: These are also.
17: And then the other one, which is kind of. That's good. And then the other one, sort of the opposite end of the spectrum, is we're doing an event at the Spiegel House in the city, which is kind of a rooftop party, only 20 bucks. And it's two stages, eight different acts, and that's more in the kind of late night, nightclub-y kind of jazz crossover sound. So, you know, one of the acts we've got is a duo called Soliloquy that do live drum and bass. We've got a group called Deep Mind from Korea, a South African MC, some South African hip-hop. There's a real, like, sort of tasting plate there that you could come along for 20 bucks and see a bunch of different stuff and dip your toe in.
0: This all sounds brilliant. It's just a reminder, folks, this is the Melbourne International Jazz Festival starting on the 16th of October, and we've been chatting with Tom Brown, the executive producer, about some of the great shows that are coming up. Remember, got to get out there and support live music
2: in
0: Melbourne so that we keep getting great stuff like this.
2: This is coming a little bit from left field. Tom, if one of your performers would love to come in on a Saturday morning and do a live set here, they'd be most welcome.
17: Let's see who's in town.
0: Let's do it.
2: We'll even buy them a coffee.
0: Yeah. Oh, fantastic.
2: Nothing else.
17: Done deal. Yeah.
0: Tom, thank you so much for joining us. You must be busy getting everything together. So appreciate you making time to have a chat with us this morning. Have a good weekend.
17: Thanks so much for having me. Lovely to chat. You too. Cheers.
2: Thank you. On Saturday Magazine Joy 94.9 with Macca and Kenny. When we come back, Mike McLeish will speak to us.
0: Triple threat or quadruple threat, I think.
2: Something like that.
0: Something like that.
2: Yeah. To following many requests from listeners, we're going to remember Dolly Parton. Stay with us.
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0: Indeed, you're back with Saturday Magazine on Joy 94.9. I was going to say with Kenny and Macca, but Macca's done a runner. I think he's got a bit of a cough this morning. So sorry about that, folks. So he's run out of the studio. But that's left me with the lovely Mike McLeish, actor, writer, musician, songwriter. Is there nothing this man can't do?
19: plenty, believe me.
0: Okay. The reason why is we got in touch with Mike because a lot of listeners will know the name from more recently performing as Paul Keating in Keating the Musical.
19: Just a casual 20 years ago, sure.
0: Yeah, it's not that long ago.
19: It's 20 years ago.
0: Get out.
19: I hate to remind you, but yeah, 20 years.
0: Oh my goodness. Okay. he's done plenty since then, including along with his wife, Fiona Harris, adapted the hit Dolly Parton musical comedy Here You Come Again for its Australian season. Mike, good morning. How are you?
19: Very well, thank you. Thank you so much for having me.
0: Oh, it's a pleasure. Now, you would know quite a lot about Dolly from that experience of putting that show together.
19: Yeah. What Fiona and I did a pretty deep dive.
0: Yeah. What was your instant reaction when you heard the news?
19: To be honest, my instant reaction was thinking of Tricia Paluccio, who was the woman who starred as Dolly Parton in Here You Come Again and co-wrote it with her husband, Gabriel Barry, because Dolly was just such a massive part of her life and her creative life. So my first thoughts were, I mean, like so many other millions of people around the world, I just thought it was going to hit Tricia very, very hard. So she was immediately in my thoughts. My immediate subsequent thought was, we will never see the likes of Dolly Parton ever again. Mm. She was a once-in-a-generation artist, but beyond that, she was a once-in-a-generation
0: person,
19: human being. Yeah. So I think that was what occurred to me. It felt like a larger loss because she was so singular and so unique in so many ways.
0: And I was just looking at some of the figures. I mean, 11 Grammy Awards and a couple of Oscar noms as well. I think people often forget.
19: Yeah.
0: Well, I don't. I loved the movie 9 to 5. And, of course, Steel Magazine.

0: When you were working on the adaptation, what was one of the most surprising things that you learned about Earth that you weren't aware of?
1: There was a lot. I mean, it was an interesting process because in the show that we adapted, you know, Dolly sort of appears to this man in his 40s as a fairy godmother, really. But in our research about Dolly, I think the thing that struck me beyond her vast body of work, beyond her status as a cultural icon, was her integrity. She had an incredible bed of principles that she never strayed from, regardless of how tempting it may have seemed. And her integrity also guided her in a way that seemed to be completely free of any political restraints, any sense of the impact it might have on her career.
0: Yeah.
1: If it was something she believed in and something she held dear, then she would espouse an opinion gladly.
0: Mm-hmm.
1: And she never seemed to have any concern about how it might affect her, you know, the sort of the longevity of her career or how people might respond if she knew something was right and she felt it was right.
0: Mm.
1: That's what really struck me.
0: Good lesson for all of us.
1: The depth of her integrity really struck me in the research that we did.
0: Absolutely. Now, I was also a bit curious about this whole role of adapting. So
1: yes.
0: For a Luddite like me, tell me, why couldn't you just lift what was there and stick it on a stage in Melbourne? What adaptation
1: needed
0: to be done?
1: We absolutely could have, but I think because of the nature of the show, ostensibly it's almost a two-hander. It's quite a small-scale musical.
0: Mm-hmm.
1: Gabe, who was the director, used to call it, you know, their big little show, because it does have a full band and some backing vocalists and all the sort of bells and whistles of a traditional commercial musical. But the story is centered very much on this man who has come home during COVID lockdowns. He's completely lost. He's heartbroken. His boyfriend has dumped him. He was living with his boyfriend. He's had to move back into his childhood home. So the show started in the States, mm-hmm. and so that's where it was set. And then when they moved it to the UK for the season in the UK, the producer over there suggested that they adapt it to make it more relatable for a UK audience, particularly because if the lead character is from the place that the audience is seeing it in, it's just going to resonate more. And so when they brought it to Australia, they felt like that worked really well, adapting it for a UK audience. Mm-hmm. So then they went that step further again. And when they brought it here, they thought we should adapt it for an Australian audience, make our lead character an Australian man, make the settings Australian, make the cultural references Australian. And it just gave us more of a chance to dig into, you know, Dolly's relationship to Australia in particular, which wasn't that difficult because she is so universally beloved.
0: Absolutely.
1: That it wasn't like we had to think, well, how do Australians feel about Dolly Parton? Well, they bloody love her as much as everyone else in the world.
0: Yeah.
1: But it was just a really nice way to amplify that sense of love that we as Australians have for Dolly Parton as well.
0: And where did you set it? Was it set in Sydney or Melbourne?
1: It was set in Bendigo.
0: Bendigo?
1: Yeah.
0: Or as my French partner calls it, Bendijo.
1: Oh, Bendijo. It makes it sound very sophisticated.
0: And Ballarat.
1: Ballarat and Bendijo.
0: Yeah, absolutely.
1: It was set in Bendigo with references to Melbourne.
0: Right. Fantastic. Do you think there's a chance it might come back again? I missed it. I'd love to see it.
1: Unfortunately, not in the near future because since Trisha and Gabe had secured the rights, like because obviously the show was completely approved by Dolly Parton and the Dolly Parton estate, but there's now this very large-scale Broadway musical that's been in the works for a while. So the rights have sort of slided over to that side of the game.
0: Okay.
1: And while that show is in the process of being made and mounted, they're going to hold the rights specifically for that Broadway show.
0: So they don't sort of wear out the audience.
1: Exactly. And, well, basically, so they don't have any competition. But I'm sure our show is better.
0: Yeah, it's we've just had a text, someone asking us to say the name of show. It was called Here You Come Again.
1: Yeah, that's right.
0: I love that song too. No one's mentioned that today. That was such a good one. And Bargain Store.
1: Bargain Store, fantastic song.
0: Fantastic.
1: Yeah. Well, that was and Here You Come Again, even though it was one of Dolly's biggest hits, it was one of the few songs she didn't write herself. That song's actually written by Barry Mann and Cynthia Weil, who wrote, was it You've Lost That Love and Feeling? Was their big one?
0: Okay.
1: Anyway, they were, you know, around

0: the same time as Carole King and Jerry Goffin, Barry Mann and Cynthia Weil were part of that sort of Tin Pan Alley tradition of American songwriting. So Here Come Again's one of theirs.
1: Well, she was very smart with her business as well. I saw an interview the other day and she was talking about how Elvis Presley was going to cover I Will Always Love You. And she'd already had it as a number one. And he was in the studio ready to record. But she, at the last minute, was asked to sign over 50% of the publishing rights.
0: That's exactly
1: right.
0: And
1: she said, nuh-uh.
0: Yeah, Colonel Parker said, you know, if you want Elvis to do it, you've got to sign over half of the publishing.
1: Yeah.
0: And let's, I mean, regardless of that, let's not forget this was Elvis Presley in the early 70s saying, I want to cover one of your songs.
1: Mm.
0: It's goddamn Elvis Presley. Mm. And she, and as soon as they said, you know, we take, Elvis takes 50% of the publishing, she didn't bat an eyelid. She said, really appreciate it. I love Elvis. He's an idol of mine. No. Mm.
1: Think how
0: and
1: much.
0: That's what I mean about the integrity. She just said, no, that's not how this works. This is my song. I wrote the song. I get the publishing.
1: Yeah.
0: And plus, you know what, Elvis? I reckon you're fine. I don't think you need that extra publishing cash. You know? Yeah.
1: Well, but think how much cash she saved when Whitney Houston did the cover. My goodness.
0: Absolutely.
1: Any ideas? God, that must have made
0: I remember, yeah. I think I saw her on, I can't remember if it was Oprah or Ellen, you know, back in the day, and she said Whitney has bought me a lot of houses.
1: Yes, absolutely. Hey, before you go, what else is in the works for you at the moment? What are you guys up to?
0: Well, Fiona's a prolific author, and so she's constantly working on multiple books at any one time, and she's got a few out at the moment. There's a new one called The Rebound, which is sort of almost like not a young adult fiction book, but it's about a teenage boy who's obsessed with basketball and loses his loses a parent in really tragic circumstances. Okay. So it's sort of a sport. It's a beautiful book because it sort of merges an obsession with sport with, you know, displaying the ability of teenage boys to feel big feelings and be allowed to that context.
1: Well, that's interesting.
0: So she's got a whole range of books coming out. We're always working on a range of projects ourselves.
1: Oh, cool.
0: I'm working on a musical about an old urban legend in Melbourne about a 15-year-old boy who stole a tram back in 2005.
1: How do you steal a tram? Oh, my God. Okay, you have to come back
0: It's called The Legend of Tram Boy, and it's I'm hoping to mount it for the first time next year.
1: Wow. All right. Well, you have to promise it. We're running out of time, unfortunately, but you got to come and tell us all about The Legend of Tram Boy next
0: Anytime.
1: Love that. Oh, fantastic. just with an eye on time, wanted to say Mike McLeish, triple, double, quadruple, quintal threat. Thank you so much for coming in and sharing your insights on Dolly Parton. Just to wrap up the show, Macca, before we play out, I think we might have a nice little Dolly track
2: play out with. Before you do the wrap up, if you look down on your screen in front of you, you'll see there's actually a selection because we like diversity in music. So you'll see four Dolly songs
1: On the screen. We have 9 to 5.
3: Islands and Stream.
1: Jolene or I Will Always Love You. I Will Always Love You. That's sweet. What do you think, Macca? What do you want?
3: I'd probably go Jolene.
2: Uh-oh. All right. Okay. Contention. We need a tiebreaker here.
1: Mike, as guest, you get to tell us. 9 to 5.
0: I think I Will Always Love You will have been flogged around the world. Let's go for Jolene.
1: Jolene. Okay.
2: There we go.
1: Bit of an intro. Well, thank you for listening and stay tuned. We'll be back next week. Here she is.
3: Thank you.

0: Jolene.
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2: Good afternoon, Benjamin Salt with you for Joy's Midday News. Rescue operations have resumed in the flood-hit Himalayas following a glacier collapse on Wednesday, which caused flash flooding in the mountainous region on the border between Nepal and Tibet. Rescue operations were briefly suspended, however, have resumed after risks of an overflowing lake were deemed manageable. At least 580 people have been killed in Nepal and five in Tibet, with more than 2,000 missing. This number includes 41 Australians who are part of different pilgrimages and tour groups. Four DFAT crisis response officials and four rapid response teams are expected to arrive in Kathmandu today, and the Department of Foreign Affairs and Trade's 24-hour consular service is available on 1300 555 135 or 612 6261 3305 if calling from outside of Australia. It is estimated that more than 90,000 people have been affected by the disaster. The H5N1 bird flu has been detected in a deceased dolphin on South Australia's Fleuriu Peninsula. According to the ABC, South Australia's Chief Veterinary Officer Dr. Sky Fruin said that dolphins are highly susceptible, and it was expected that this one was likely to have eaten a bird or closely interacted with one. Whilst this is a new development for Australia, other countries have also reported cases. The detection follows a positive result in a red fox earlier in the week in Adelaide, with the state reporting a total of 249 cases. There are more than 350 positive cases in Australia, with most events concentrated on coastlines. Another war memorial has been vandalised in Western Victoria. The incident occurred in the town of Dobie, southeast of Ararat, where the memorial's plaque was stolen with text and images spray-painted on the structure. The incident comes after a similar one occurred in Beaufort, where a 100-year-old memorial was also vandalised with red paint. Cleaning of the Dobie memorial has begun, with Victoria Police investigating the Beaufort incident. Well, with spring just around the corner, we are finishing what has been an exceptionally mild winter. According to the ABC, this year's winter temperatures were consistently above normal along the eastern coast, and weather modelling indicates unprecedented heat is on the way for the country throughout spring. This year's winter in Sydney and Melbourne has been the warmest so far, according to records dating back to the 1850s, with the national capital, Canberra, also seeing its highest temperature during the cold season. And it is no surprise that the warmer than usual temperatures have resulted in a poor 2026 ski season, with some areas that usually receive the odd snowfall missing out this year. And well, a live bomb is not something you'd expect to find during a house renovation, but this is exactly what happened to a tradesman this week who discovered what appeared to be a mortar buried behind a fireplace at a property in the South Australian suburb of Port Adelaide. Police were notified and attended, confirming the device was live. It was subsequently x-rayed by the bomb squad before the army were called in to remove it and detonate it safely at RAF Base Edinburgh, 28 kilometres north of the city. The first ever Aboriginal and Torres Strait Islander drag king pageant, Mr. First Nation, will be taking place in October this year, with the lineup of contestants announced this week. Q News reports that the inaugural event will take place during Melt Festival in Brisbane. The event will spotlight Aboriginal and Torres Strait Islander excellence, celebrating creativity, culture and community, and will run over 3 nights from the 21st to the 23rd of October, with the heats consisting of Best National Costume, Mr. Talent and the Grand Final, where the King will be crowned. Co-founder Ben Gratz said that the pageant is a powerful celebration of black excellence, strength, cultural pride and unapologetic self-expression. Creating this platform for our community feels historic and deeply personal. Our kings are ready. And next month, the new comedy series Slow Pitch will land on our screens. Starring Jess Salguero from The Boys and Emily Hampshire from Schitt's Creek, the series follows a not-so-good queer softball team called the Public Las Breveries, who want to make it to the championships after losing 6 consecutive seasons. Featuring sport, queer romance, petty drama, and even a guest appearance from Japanese softball star Ayumi Sato, the series will premiere on HBO Max on Friday the 25th of September. In sports yesterday, the Bendigo Magistrates Court handed a 6-month jail sentence and a 12-month community corrections order to Nicky Winmar after he was found guilty of 3 counts of assault last month. The disgraced footballer has been removed from the Australian Football Hall of Fame, with his bronze statue, which had stood outside Perth Stadium, also removed. Winmar's lawyers are appealing the sentence, and he has been released on bail with his appeal to be heard at a later date. And in AFL last night, the Western Bulldogs down Collingwood 96-93, and tonight Melbourne will face off against Carlton from 7:35pm at the MCG.
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2: And before we cross to Now Boarding with Stevie B, let's take a look at the weather around the country according to the Bureau. In Wurrung, Sydney, partly cloudy and 19 degrees. 24 in Mianjin, Brisbane and partly cloudy. 20 degrees and sunny in Tardanya, Adelaide. Up in Gurumilla, Darwin, sunny and 35. A top of 17 in Nipaluna, Hobart and partly cloudy. Over in Boorloo, Perth, it will be 22 and partly cloudy also. Looking at our national capital, Ngambri, Ngunnawal, Canberra, there will be morning fog and frost with a top of 19. And in now Melbourne, it will be partly cloudy today, heading for a top of 15. I'm Benjamin Salt, and that's your latest update from Joy News.
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3: A very warm welcome to you, travelling friends. I hope you're having a great start to your Saturday. Oh, it just the week goes so quickly and then I'm back again before I know it, in your ears, talking all things travel. And joining me today in the studio is my very first, third-time guest, and was actually my first guest. As I said first, I was like, this is my first guest. Now, usually I get ghosted after three times, but this one, he's come back for more. Welcome back, Richard TC.
4: Thanks for having me. I will keep coming back.
3: You won't ghost me.
4: No, definitely not at this point in our friendship.
3: Not when it comes to travel, I think. You're reliably there. So you show up for every flight on time, don't you?
4: I feel like 90% of life is just showing up. So
3: that's right. That's
4: I show up here, show up to the airport.
3: That's a good motto. I love it. Now, you previously came on the show and we spoke about your last overseas trip, which was to the US and included a stop in Nashville. And given this week's sad news about Dolly Parton passing, I thought it was a perfect opportunity to get in my resident Nashville expert to tell us about the Dolly scene in Nashville. But also, I know that you've just come back from the Bingham Cup, which we're going to talk about, and you're my resident New Zealand expert coming from New Zealand itself. You're my Kiwi, so we're going to talk about New Zealand, the land of the long white cloud, in a little bit of depth as well. So, you excited?
4: Yeah, very. To talk my three favourite topics.
3: Exactly. Perfect. Perfect. Now, if you're listening and you want to get involved in the show, you most certainly can. You can text us 0427-569-949 if you want to add in to the tips or the chitter chat that we have. We'd love to hear from you, so feel free to text in. So, Richard, let's talk Nashville, home of Dolly Parton. She lived in an estate on the outskirts of Nashville. How was the Dolly scene there in Nashville?
4: She's kind of everywhere you go. There's, in every, museum, the Country Music Hall of Fame, there's so many Dolly sections. There's huge murals of her all over the town. Dolly Wines is kind of her brand. And I saw her, one of the first things I saw actually when I got to Nashville was the Dolly Wines sort of tasting bar. She's kind of everywhere. She was very early in the country music scene becoming what it is now. I imagine Nashville's, a very interesting place to be this week. I think everyone's kind of pouring in tributes. They kind of probably don't know where to put their tributes because there's just so many areas that are tributes to her. And yeah, anyone who's a Dolly fan won't have to look very far to find a tribute or an exhibit or something.
3: Yeah. And did you buy yourself some sparkly cowboy boots while you were there?
4: I'm actually wearing them right now and kicking them up across the table.
3: Oh, you are too? Yeah. Oh my gosh, yeah. I didn't see that as you came into the studio. But yes, a tribute to her Royal Highness Dolly Parton herself. Yes.
4: Yeah, and I didn't even get any looks walking down Fitzroy Street.
3: Unbelievable. That's disappointing. And Nashville, we did speak about it last time you were on the show. That episode is available on the podcast list if you want to check it out, joy.org.au/nowboarding. But I just wanted to rehash, the queer scene there wasn't that big, but there is a little bit of that. Could you elaborate on that?
4: So the Lipstick Lounge was the place that I stayed quite close to in East Nashville, which is, I guess, a community neighborhood bar feel. Predominantly lesbian bar, but really like mixed queer venue. That sort of expanded out the back. You can tell it was just small kind of two-story place, and there's a huge area out the back now. So I think it's one of the more popular places. There was a more sort of standard gay bar called Canvas in the neighborhood as well, that was very friendly and very fun. But I think most people go to Nashville for Broadway Which is the center of the town and the 24/7 party that you get there.
3: Mm-hmm. Yes, lots of hens nights, or what do they call them? They're bachelorette parties.
4: Correct, yep.
3: Are there many bachelor parties as well?
4: Oh, honestly, I think there's everything. It's just, I think I said on the show last time we were talking about it, I didn't actually go there at night. I can only imagine like what it would have been. But
3: Yeah. Day drinking at its best, hey?
4: Correct.
3: So if anyone is thinking, you know, maybe they're planning a trip to the US and they want to, you know, dedicate some time to Dolly Parton, a favorite, you know, queer icon, that you feel like it would be worthwhile going to Nashville and checking that out and, you know, laying a wreath if that's your thing. Or
4: yeah. And look, the other thing I didn't mention, there's a rooftop bar called the White Limousine, and it's a Dolly themed rooftop bar. You don't have to book. There's a restaurant where you probably would book, but it's, yeah, pink and there's gingham and black and white checked floors, and there's a pool there that I believe that I didn't actually see, but it's really, really fantastic. That's like, yeah, if you were to take Dolly Parton and sort of manifest that into a bar, that's that space. Very, I think obviously it's a bit of a tourist destination, but I think if you go to Nashville, I think even just going and when Dolly started out there, she was just probably doing gigs in small venues. And so I think that's what I like doing in Nashville, was going to these places where the singer-songwriters are presenting their own material. And I'm not going to say this is what Dolly would want you to do, but, you know, I think she was a real supporter of Nashville and it being the city where people go to do that. And so I think you can mix it up and, you know, do touristy things, but I think that's a great way to get a sense of what it would have been like for her when she was starting out.
3: Yeah, and that bar you mentioned, the Limousine, was named after one of her first songs or something, I believe.
4: Yeah, I believe so.
3: Yes, you believe so. Not 100% sure. You got to check this, the history, Richard. You got to check the history. No, it's all good. What is going to get named after her, though, is the local airport in Nashville. Not local airport, the international airport in Nashville. It currently is just Nashville International Airport.
4: Yeah, that's exciting.
3: And I heard reports earlier today that the governor of Tennessee, the state that Nashville is in, is getting it renamed to Dolly Parton International Airport. So you can fly straight into the thick of it and do Dolly in style, I guess, shall we say?
4: Yeah, honestly, I think that's a much better name than Nashville Airport.
3: Nashville Airport, yeah. Which, incidentally, it's this is a bit of nerdiness from me, but it's the airport code, I think, is BNA. So, boner.
4: Yep. Next up on the show, we're doing an airport code quiz. Exactly. And if you don't get that one right,
3: got to remember that. Well, it might be changed to DPA, Dolly Parton Airport, maybe. Who knows?
4: Maybe.
3: Who knows? Who knows? Anyways, we've got to take a quick break, Richard, but we're going to come back and we're going to talk all about Bingham Cup. And later on, we're going to be talking about New Zealand.
4: Woo.
3: Woohoo. 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

0: You are listening to Now Boarding here on 94.9. That was The Wanted with their song Lightning. And I've had, you know, a lightning fast guest come into my studio for Now Boarding. Richard TC has joined me again today. Richard, you've chatted about Nashville already. That was very interesting chats, I thought.
1: Sure was.
0: Now, you recently got back from the Bingham Cup, which was held in Brisbane.
1: Yes.
0: And is the rugby cup. Tell us, now I know some sports shows have already covered that. Game On this week, I believe, covered it. Hi, Jax, if you're listening, by the way. I wanted to hear a bit more about the sort of social side of things at Bingham Cup, not so much the sporting side, because I'm, you know, the world's worst sports fan. I don't know anything about sports. Jokes. I jest. But Richard, you went along, and how was it? Tell us a bit about it.
1: Yeah, look, I think I'm a good person to talk about the not sports side of it. I really went because my friend Luke, who came on the show with me here with you, Stephen, a couple of months ago, he was going for the weekend because the Bingham Cup was on. So I kind of went along sort of for that reason and just to have a weekend with my friend.
0: So you were a groupie.
1: Sure. Yes. I was a groupie to my friend.
0: That's good.
1: And yeah, as soon as I got off the, train from the plane, the airport, and as soon as I got off the train and I was by Central Station, there was the first thing I saw outside a pub right on that main street was a bunch of guys in rugby clothes kind of saying hi as I walked past. So I think Brisbane was pretty saturated with queer rugby players from all over the world. And it was a really like, yeah, I think almost every continent was represented. There was apparently a team from Japan.
0: Wow.
1: Maybe South Africa. I'm not 100% sure about that. But there was, yeah, the States, Canada, UK, New Zealand, obviously, Australia. People, yeah, just from all over. It was very, very cool to be out and just run into people from, yeah, all these different places and all these different rugby teams.
0: I love that. And would you recommend people going along to, say, the next one? Where's the next one, by the way?
1: Leeds, apparently, in the United Kingdom in July 2028. So, it's every 2 years. And they sort of say it's like going on, like, summer camp as a kid because you see the same people.
0: Oh, that's
1: but, like,
0: cute.
1: It's 2 years jump in the future.
0: Yeah.
1: So, I'm not a rugby player. I'm not part of from that side, but yeah, it was really lovely being part of their school camp reunion.
0: Do you think you'll go to the Leeds version of
1: probably
0: it?
1: Not I really just, like I say, I went because it was in Australia, which was awesome that Australia got to host it, and it was, yeah, just I love having, you know, weekends away, and especially just going with a mate was yeah, a lot of fun.
0: Oh, excellent. And for those that don't know or are unfamiliar with the Bingham Cup, it's actually got a very beautiful story about how it was, how it came about, and there is a documentary,
1: yep,
0: floating around somewhere that I watched many years ago about it. And yeah, I think it's actually something that people should look up. I'm not going to, yep, go into all the details now, but if you've got a chance, yeah, Google it, have a look, search it, I should say, online, have a look, and look out for that doco because it's really, really interesting. Okay, so you're exhausted from your Bingham Cup socializing.
1: Very exhausted. It took me a couple of days to come right, but yeah,
0: it was
1: worth it.
0: And you said, yeah, so there was quite a few visitors from overseas all ready to mingle,
1: yeah,
0: having good times, having drinks, having chats out on the dance floor maybe in Brisbane.
1: Yeah, I think, and it was funny because you could tell people wanted to have a social time, but they're also thinking, I've got to be up at, you know, 6 a.m. for a game at 9. So it was, but I don't think people take it, I think different teams maybe take it different levels of serious. I think some people were like, this is a community cup, we're here to kind of connect with people from around the world.
0: Yeah.
1: Was the sense that I got, but it was interesting seeing that thing of, oh, it's a school night for us.
0: Yeah. yeah. We've got to be on the pitch tomorrow.
1: Yeah,
0: blah, blah,
1: exactly,
0: blah time. So yeah, no drinks or one drink maximum.
1: Yeah, yeah, exactly.
0: Yeah, okay. I can imagine. Yes, okay. Well, that's good. I think it sounds like a wonderful event and one that I think, yeah, maybe I need to go and check it out one day.
1: And it is interesting because a lot of them attach other travel. So they might have traveled around Australia for a couple of weeks and then they do the Bingham Cup at the end because if they get injured playing rugby, which is people, I heard about a couple of injuries, nothing too major, but I heard about that. So that's quite interesting as well that they sort of recognize this could be, you know, a place that they end their holiday.
0: Yeah, yeah, definitely. And how did you find Brisbane generally? I know you've been there a few times and it's not usually, I don't usually talk about domestic places that much, but yep. I do want to hear your thoughts on Brisbane.
1: I go to Brisbane maybe once a year, once every 2 years. I really like the bars along the river have a beautiful view of Story Bridge. A bar called Felons is, you know, famously, you know, very huge, kind of like the Arbory in Melbourne, but huge and massive views in front of you. So I really like that. In terms of queer venues, there's a newish one a couple of years, I think it's been around, called Come to Daddy, which is in the West End, and that's where we went on the first night, and they had a function that a lot of people who were playing at the Bingham Cup came to, and that's a wonderful bar. I really liked that. Yeah, so great. Definitely recommend that, even though it's not kind of in the main Fortitude Valley area. It's mm-hmm. definitely worth a visit.
0: Yeah, great. So, and weather was good up there, I hope.
1: Oh, perfect. Yeah. I don't think it rained.
0: It was amazing. So nice this year up there, apparently. And as Ben was saying in the news just before our show, that everywhere's had their warmest year, but I believe Brisbane hasn't dropped below. Has only had one day with a maximum temperature below 20 degrees.
1: Yeah, I didn't wear a jumper at all. I was just in a t-shirt the whole time. So in winter. Go Australia.
0: Yeah, go Australia indeed. It's nice to thaw out coming from Melbourne, isn't it?
1: Exactly. So, yeah.
0: Yes. And also for you, nice to thaw out coming to Australia from New Zealand, I'd imagine.
1: Yes.
0: It's a little bit warmer over this side of the pond, over this side of the Tasman, than it is on that side.
1: Yeah, the first year I moved to Melbourne, the winter, I found the winter so mild. That I just wore a shirt to work. Like, have like a jumper or jacket or anything. And people thought I was crazy.
0: Yes.
1: But it was, I mean, I'm a little bit more precious now, but no, I was absolutely like, this is great. New Zealand can get pretty chilly.
0: Yeah, it can. Though, what year did you move to Melbourne?
1: 2008.
0: Okay, so you've been here for, geez, nearly 20 years.
1: Oh, no. Wow, I better have a party in 2 years.
0: Yeah, you better. And I hope I get an invite, but no. Let's see. Just don't invite me 6 months in advance. It's too far ahead for me. To make plans. Anyway, so you moved here in 2008, so you've done a lot of winters here, you've gotten very used to it, very acclimatized to it. What's the biggest thing you miss from New Zealand?
1: I think having been away from it when I was, and I've been on a lot of holidays there since, before I moved here and I'd gone on holidays, I would sort of think like, oh, we're going on another bushwalk, going up to another lookout. And now when I go back, the views and like the nature, it does take my breath away sometimes, even just walking down a street and, you know, pretty, you might think is an unremarkable town or whatever, you'll turn a corner and suddenly have this massive mountain ranges, so green because it's wet, so a lot of green stuff grows, but yeah, really like lush. So I think I don't know that I miss it, but I appreciate it so much when I go back, for sure. Really, really like it.
0: But weather-wise, though, let's just talk about that before our next break. What is the weather like there generally? Because it doesn't get really cold, does it? It's more the winds and aside from the mountains, it doesn't snow in many of the cities there, does it?
1: I think, it's interesting about New Zealand, it's in terms of weather, it's from the top to the bottom is so different. And I'll talk about that in more detail, but like the top is almost like, I associate it almost like a tropical vibe. Mm-hmm. And it gets a little colder in winter, but still pretty mild. And then you kind of go down like quite windy places like Wellington, famously, it can be very windy, but doesn't snow. Then you go further down. And I think in the South Island, my experience has been, it can get really cold and it can snow, especially in Dunedin. So we're getting really south now, but it's often quite like clear and crisp, mm-hmm. which I really like.
0: Yeah.
1: So it's cold, but it's like stunning. And we'll talk about Queenstown as well.
0: Yes.
1: So it's really, it just really varies. But the town I grew up in was pretty icy, I would say, in the winter, even though it didn't snow.
0: Yeah, fair enough. So you talked about the top of New Zealand, the bottom of New Zealand. What about the verse of New Zealand?
1: I couldn't possibly comment on that.
0: I jest. Well, you need to take a quick break here on Now Boarding. We'll be back to talk more things New Zealand with our good friend Richard here. 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
0: You're listening to Now Boarding here on Joy 94.9. It's lovely having Richard here to talk all things. Well, we've spoken about Dolly and Nashville so far, and we've also spoken about the Bingham Cup in Brisbane last week. Now, we're talking about New Zealand because that is Richard's place of, well, not place of birth, but where you grew up.
1: Correct.
0: Correct. Yep. Now, I'm actually heading to New Zealand in a few weeks' time. I'm very excited. And I have Waiheke Island on my agenda.
1: Beautiful.
0: And possibly the Auckland, the museum there. And obviously, Ponsonby Road.
1: Yes, got to do.
0: Got to do those things, right? Brunch on Ponsonby Road.
1: Brunch on Ponsonby Road. Just make sure you book.
0: Oh, yeah. Okay. Noted. But what I want to know from you, Richard, what, in your opinion, are the top five spots in New Zealand that people need to visit?
1: Oh, my mum is going to kill me for not saying Palmerston North, but I'm going to start far north. So, I think the Bay of Islands, which is, I think it's like 2 or 3 hours drive north of Auckland, and it looks like there's not much north of Auckland, but you could drive for 9 hours before you get to the tip of... Yeah, I mean, the road's not straight, but it's deceptively, there's a lot up there.
0: Wow.
1: But the Bay of Islands is what I was referring to before when I was talking about a sort of tropical area. There's dolphins, huge stingrays you can see from like the beach. It feels like you're in a totally different country.
0: Wow.
1: Really lovely in summer, but even, you know, just slightly off season is also beautiful, particularly a town called Opua, which is near Pahia. A lot of people go to Pahia, but Opua is kind of near a car ferry that takes cars across from that spot over to Russell rather than drive the long way around. Mm-hmm. So, a lot of people think of it as like kind of the car ferry city or town, but it's so peaceful, so quiet. It was my absolute favorite place in the Bay of Islands, for sure.
0: Oh, that's so lovely. And how many times have you been to that part?
1: I've been to that area. Girlfriend and I go up every couple of years to somewhere around that area, kind of around December, and it's absolutely blissful and some of the best of New Zealand, like friendliness. And,
0: oh, I love
1: yeah,
0: that.
1: It's lovely.
0: That sounds delightful. So, that's not your number one spot?
1: No, that's my northernmost spot. I can't pick favorites. You know, it sort of depends what you're after.
0: Favorite children, even though you're your mother's favorite, we know that.
1: Absolutely.
0: What are some other favorite spots?
1: So, probably a place called the Surf Highway, which is around Taranaki on the, I have to remember my left from my right, it's on the west coast of the North Island, just north of New Plymouth. And it's essentially a really rugged coast. It's Surf Highway is sort of the clues in the name, like mm-hmm. the really like great waves, great surf culture. But it's also very like, I say the word bleak, but I don't mean bleak in a bad way. It's like beautiful and gray and windswept and quiet. And I went on a holiday there with my family about 10 years ago, and place called Opa was the one I just talked about. Opanaki is a really like lovely town on the Surf Highway, and Oakora, everywhere begins with O.
0: Yeah, wow.
1: And they're just lovely. Like, so peaceful. Like, the beaches are just like, yeah, quiet, but totally swimmable. So, I really recommend that as a path, very much like a road less traveled, mm-hmm. For sure. That was really beautiful.
0: Amazing. Yes, I love the sound of that. And I guess, well, one thing I remember from going to New Zealand last time, I flew from Auckland to Wellington, and it seems on the map like it's very close, but you actually cover a lot of ground.
1: Like, it's like a 12-hour drive.
0: Yeah. No,
1: maybe not quite 12, but it's long.
0: I was shocked at how like far it was, even in the air, to be honest. But, yeah, I guess you go over some of those coastally kind of spots, and it looks lovely from above. I'll say that.
1: Absolutely. And Mount Egmont, or I think it's Mount Taranaki now, is kind of in that area as mm-hmm, well, and mm-hmm. it's just like breathtaking. Like I said, some of the scenery.
0: Yep, perfect. So you've given me Bay of Islands, you've given me Apua, you've given me Surf Highway. What else? Give me. I need a few minutes.
1: I took my partner to Wellington last year because he had heard it was really great, and I think Wellington is really a beautiful town, especially in summer. I lived there for 5 years, but only for university, so I was never there in summer, and it's a really like. Just it's very hilly. It's all kind of in a kind of bowl, like the hills sort of around it. So you get a view everywhere, and because you're often up on the hill, you kind of get the view of the harbour. The way we sort of described it, it's cold and hot. Mm-hmm. So we were like, yeah, it's beautiful weather, but like the wind is sort of chilly. but I really love that. And we were there on a Monday night, and the nightlife was surprisingly good for like a Monday night right before Christmas. I thought this town's going to be dead, but it was great. There's fantastic bars, like the service and the food at restaurants is exceptional, and I didn't find it particularly expensive. So definitely, and you just walk around and there's like this hill, Mount Victoria, where they filmed a bunch of Lord of the Rings scenes. And it doesn't look like that now because it was over 20 years ago, but there's little signposts of like, this is where Frodo and Samwise were hiding from the... I don't know what those big scary things were called, but you know the scene where they're hiding under the tree roots. It's like, that's just like in Wellington. It's just right there. Just wild.
0: That's so cute.
1: That so it's so very cool. If you're a Lord of the Rings fan, you don't have to go to just Hobbiton. You can also wander around Wellington.
0: Indeed, indeed. And now, look, my experience of Wellington was that it was very similar to Melbourne in that it has like a coffee culture and cafes and little kind of laneways and stuff. Was that your vibe as well?
1: Totally. And my partner and I went out for breakfast as soon as we got there. And when he tasted like the breakfast and the coffee, he may have said a word that I can't repeat right now. he was so impressed. Yep. And I was like, yeah, actually, this is pretty incredible for like, you know, a lot of places can start phoning it in for breakfast, but Wellington definitely doesn't.
0: Definitely bats above its weight, shall we say.
1: For sure.
0: And what about specific, I do want to get onto your other top spot opinions, but let's stick with Wellington just for the moment. What about the queer scene there? Like, is it thriving? Is it quiet? What's the deal?
1: I think it's always had been able to sustain one or two bars. When I lived there, they tried to, I think, have two or three, and they all ended up closing because they couldn't be
0: too
1: sustained.
0: Much competition.
1: So I think my friend Luke, when he was on last, referred to a bar, a small kind of cocktail bar on Cuba Street called S&M's, which is Scotty and Mel, who are the proprietors. They've been on the Wellington gay bar scene for decades, I think. It's fantastic, like really lovely place. And then I think the kind of nightclub bar, which is only open a couple of nights a week, I believe it's called Club Ivy, further down on Cuba Street. So I think it's those two spots. Mm-hmm. But yeah, it's good. I mean, I feel like everyone there knows everyone, but you do often get people visiting because there's only those two spots. So yeah, it's small, but it's good. I do feel like it's a bit of a village in Wellington. You kind of definitely get to know everyone pretty quickly.
0: Yeah, cool. So size isn't everything, in other words.
1: Your words.
0: I'll claim those words. So we've got a few spots in New Zealand. Are there any others you haven't mentioned?
1: Yeah, so that's the North Island. But I do think, like, I always kind of say North Island might be where you live, but South Island is, like, so amazing to travel to. Mm-hmm. And I was in Christchurch last year where my sister lives. And I think Christchurch went through an earthquake in 2011. Mm-hmm. And I think what's come out of that tragedy is the city's really, like, there's been investment in the city. Mm-hmm. And there's the fantastic new theatre that I thought was just phenomenal, the Court Theatre. So many of like the bars, there's, I think it's called Riverside Market, which is just so new and fresh. Like it's just had, the whole town's had kind of a new coat of paint, I guess. So I really rate it. There's wonderful little wine bars around, a great cocktail bar called Kong. My sister took me to do like an early morning dip kind of by Littleton in the bay. So it's just a really beautiful town that I think people do visit Wellington and Auckland as the cities. Yeah. And I do think in New Zealand, probably the more beautiful places are outside of cities. But I would really rate Christchurch as a town to definitely you can spend a couple of days in, and it has got a really great vibe.
0: Yeah, awesome. All right, so that's like probably about four. Give me a fifth one.
1: I'm gonna go real, and I think this is where my mum would be happy that I talked about this. There's a tiny island called Stewart Island south of the South Island.
0: Yep.
1: So people think of New Zealand as having two islands. Stewart Island's kind of the third island.
0: What?
1: Yeah, it's got a tiny population, and I went there with my parents a few years ago, and there's just one pub, one restaurant that's occasionally open, and it's really protected in terms of like wildlife. And there's a island called Ulva Island off Stewart Island, which is completely protected. Like, you have to go through a lot of sanitizing of your footwear. And I think like Prince Harry went there a few years ago and absolutely loved it. It's not like anywhere else in the world. The water, I tried to have a swim in the middle of summer and it is literally Antarctic.
0: Oh my gosh.
1: But I did it. May have been shrieking.
0: you're a brave man, Richard.
1: But it was gorgeous. Like, I'm not going to say it's my number one, but it's definitely the more unique place.
0: Yep.
1: And I think there's like a couple of options that you can stay at. I think the local population is sort of less than 500.
0: Oh my goodness.
1: They have to, like, if they need like a dentist, they have to come over to Invercargill. And even flying out and getting the boat out, that's very unreliable. Like, we were on the small plane, like waiting for maybe half an hour for the clouds to clear. The water looks, I would not want to go by boat. Let's just say that.
0: It's dedication.
1: Yeah. So I definitely think Stewart Island would be my number five.
0: Yeah.
1: Yeah, a little bit of a mix of places there.
0: I really like that mix, and it sounds like, well, I mean, I didn't know about Stewart Island, so I feel like I'd be cheating on the North and the South Island if I went to Stewart Island, but it sounds like it's a place to check out, so
1: yeah,
0: definitely worth it.
1: I would say that there's no queer venues, unfortunately, on the island, and if you were to go on the apps, I'm not sure what you would see.
0: Maybe a little penguin or something.
1: It might be 500 kilometres away, yeah.
0: Oh, I love that. Now, what about Auckland itself in terms of queer spaces and queer venues? Is it got a thriving queer scene there or not really?
1: Look, as far as I'm aware, there's been two main bars. So the Eagle, which isn't linked to the Eagle that you hear about in other towns. It's more of like a kind of neighborhood pub vibe. It is open every night, but I think the main nights is sort of your Thursday, Friday, Saturday.
0: Yeah.
1: And that seems very fun and inclusive. And they do have like leather nights, so it's got a little bit of that, but they've got karaoke nights and it's sort of all a welcome. And that's probably my vibe. It's the place that I've been most recently. Mm-hmm. And the other bar is Family Bar, and that's more of the nightclub.
0: Okay.
1: Larger, really a real mix of people. Obviously, a lot of non-queer people go there as well. Mm-hmm. So those are kind of the two spots, kind of similar to Wellington, I guess, but I think they're bigger and they're open. The Eagle's open every night. I think Family's open most nights as well. So it's,
0: yeah, great.
1: Those are sort of the two spots. I don't know that people necessarily go to Auckland for the queer scene, but if you are living in New Zealand and you want that in your life, it would probably be Auckland and Wellington would be your two kind of places to go.
0: They'd be the go-tos, or you do like you and come to Australia.
1: Well, right? I did. I was in a small town, and so the idea of going to Wellington did seem like, oh, I'm going to a town with a queer scene. So I think it is a good first step to go to a city where there, you know, are queer spaces and you are going to be able to meet other people. And just even being away from home and your family is sort of helps with that as well.
0: Yeah, of course, naturally. And in terms of those actual venues that you mentioned, particularly the Auckland ones, are they in the city or like are they further out? What's the deal there?
1: Yep, they're right in the central area. So they're very, very easy to access for tourists.
0: Yeah, excellent. We love that. And did they just open up a new metro system there or a new metro line in Auckland? Do you know about that? Oh, you don't know. I'm asking.
1: I don't know, but I do know that, I mean, Auckland's been notoriously difficult for public transport. So if they were starting to put that in development, that would be fantastic. It's really a tough place to go traffic-wise.
0: Yes, yes. There's a lot of traffic jams there, and I'm, reading ahead of my visit there, and I'm thinking, I might need to be a bit more prepared than I had thought, particularly around traffic and getting to and from the airport and whatnot.
1: So. Surely you can just skydive onto Waikiki Island. Surely that's just the way. Just parachute in. You'll be fine.
0: What, do you have any thoughts on Waikiki Island, by the way? Have you been?
1: I have been. It is beautiful. Very much like the wineries is probably the place. It's a great, like, I know a lot of people in Auckland do like kind of day trips there. You don't have to stay overnight, but it's absolutely beautiful. I guess you would call that the fourth island of New Zealand.
0: That's so true.
1: Yeah.
0: Gosh. It's just an extra island every time we talk about the other islands. It's ridiculous. Yeah. They just keep multiplying. Oh, gotta love it. Richard, we've got to take a quick break here on Now Boarding, but we'll be back to talk more things New Zealand right after this. You're on Now Boarding on Joy 94.9.
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0: You're listening to Now Boarding here on Joy 94.9. Here joined my joined by my guest Richard TC, who's a third time appearance here on Now Boarding. Had a text in from Wayne from Monday Breakfast. Hi Wayne, who is based in Brisbane. He wrote, "Brisbane is absolute paradise. How winter is your summer? Just ask me." Oh, gosh. You Brisbaneites have these real, like, real sayings, shall we say. But no, Wayne, thank you for listening and tuning in. Appreciate the message as well. If you do want to text us, if you've got some thoughts on New Zealand or Nashville, you can do so, 0427 569 949. We were talking just before the break about places in Auckland and Waikiki Island to visit. Now, you've basically gone through your top spots in New Zealand. Yeah, I feel ready to go. Ponsonby Road was also mentioned earlier, so I'm going there for brunch as well. So, keep that in mind. And maybe a dinner or something as well.
1: Maybe.
0: Take your pick. Maybe. Yeah. Maybe. Now, I wanted to talk actually about same-sex marriage because that was legalized in New Zealand well before it was in Australia. What do you think is the reason for that? Can you add some commentary?
1: Yeah, look, I think it's probably part of it. New Zealand first passed the civil union law in 2004, so that's really early, which was not marriage, obviously, but I think it just started to get the country kind of used to the idea. But then I think the way it happened, it wasn't a referendum that it was in Australia. It was a private members bill that I believe like a lottery was picked out. So the members of parliament were able to just vote the way that they wanted. And I think there was a really support. And I think there was in Australia too. So I think it was more the mechanics of how it happened. I don't know necessarily like, I mean, I do like we do live in a bit of a bubble here in Melbourne, but I'd never felt like there was more people who were, you know, welcoming of it in New Zealand versus Australia. I think maybe it's a bit like, I know Canada passed it well before the United States. Mm-hmm. So there could be something on that scale of like a larger country might have, you know, more complicated procedures or whatever it is to get laws passed. But I think, yeah, it feels very similar when you go between New Zealand and Australia around, you know, the attitudes and the people being welcoming. I'm from a fairly smallish city and I sort of go back home with my partner and I don't feel like there's any weirdness, especially now, but even, you know, back when all this was happening. So I never really got a sense that it's like New Zealanders are more queer or less queer friendly. I think it's probably similar in my experience.
0: It's pretty similar. So in terms of like holding hands with your partner around, say, Auckland, you wouldn't really have any issue with that, do you think? Or would you be sort of cautious about it?
1: No, look, yeah, I don't think so. I think some cities you do see it more often and certainly neighbourhoods. I have to do a bit of a maybe, you know, we'll just do a bit of a global experiment and we'll go around different towns and just see. I definitely, do notice them like looks sometimes. But I mean, that could be anything. It could be that I'm just so beautiful.
0: Well, you are.
1: That people can't turn their eyes away from me.
0: They need to look at you, that's for sure. No, that makes sense. That makes sense. So, there's generally a comfort there anyway, right?
1: But I also hope that, I mean, I don't know if this is true, but I hope that, you know, people internationally saw that on the news, like on New Zealand, and they had like, there was like a song in Parliament the day it passed. It was a real joyful thing. And so I hope that, you know, from a tourism perspective, people heard about that and saw it and thought, oh, this would be a great, friendly, welcoming place to visit, to go to New Zealand. And then their experience would surely have reflected that as well.
0: Yeah, yeah, indeed. And I mean, I know that it's a bit of some of the places there selling themselves as places for to have the actual wedding ceremony.
1: That's right. I forgot about that. Yes, yeah. It was definitely good from that perspective as well. And I heard about people in Australia who were going over to New Zealand to do that. So they sort of had the business. I think it was 4 or 5 years before Australia. Yes. So they, Australia was like, oh, I better, you know, we better get some of that money over here.
0: There's some money to be made
1: that
0: out of
1: pink
0: a wedding.
1: Dollar, right?
0: That's it. It's everything. I love that commentary, Richard. Yeah, it's really interesting to hear. As particularly, yeah, you sort of compared the US and Canada as well, whereby yeah, it might just be a little bit more straightforward to get it through one country's legislative hurdles and things like that, rather than the bigger, more complicated ones. But who knows?
1: Who knows? And I'm recalling, like, the states did it individually at first. So I know Massachusetts was early in the United States. So it was much more, I don't know, eventually I think it became federal.
0: Yes.
1: But yeah, so I think there was all that to kind of contend with.
0: Yeah, yeah, indeed, indeed. Now, we spoke about the South Island a little bit. I want to talk a bit about Queenstown and surrounds. Queenstown is one of those places that I find surprising because it's such a small place population-wise, but it is very popular. It always gets talked about in the highest regards. It has an international airport. You know, the list goes on. What is it about Queenstown that people love so much?
1: I was actually there a couple of years ago with a friend who I usually go to Bay of Islands with. We decided to do Queenstown because I hadn't been in so long. I think part of it is, like, I found the price of the flight to Queenstown from Melbourne was so cheap that it kind of tricks you, because then you get there and you're like, huh, okay, I see what they did here. So that's, I didn't find it expensive to get in or out, but once you're there, things are pretty expensive. But I honestly think it comes down to just, like, it's such a unique geological, like, the scenery again. Yeah. Like, it's probably it's A, accessible, and breathtaking. So some of the scenery in New Zealand, it's like you've got to schlep up, you know, the Tongariro Crossing or whatever, and you see these amazing views, but it's right there on your doorstep. And I think my experience of Queenstown, I actually didn't spend that much time in Queenstown itself because there's so much around it. So I stayed on Lake Hayes, which is only probably 15, 20 minutes out of Queenstown on the way to Arrowtown. And Arrowtown is just like a phenomenal, gorgeous, little quaint village that looks like it's been preserved from the past. And so you're really in the middle of so many places you can go that are so close by. Because I did find Queenstown really, like, almost overstimulating. This is a theme whenever we talk about traveling. I'm always like, true. Oh, get me away from crowds.
0: Yeah.
1: Right. And so I think it's just such a tourist destination for those reasons. And adventure tourism is huge.
0: Yes.
1: Skydiving, bungee jumping, I will ever do in my lifetime.
0: Never done any of those.
1: No interest. Even I see the hot air balloons here in Melbourne, I'm like, I'm not going up in that. You've got to be crazy.
0: Yeah, that's hot air ballooning is such an extreme sport.
1: Oh, it's too extreme for me.
0: That is very funny. So you haven't done any of the extreme sports there, but that is obviously a draw card for a lot of people. I have been there and done whitewater rafting, which I absolutely loved. I can see you rolling your eyes from across the desk.
1: You can just send me the TikTok of that and I'll just watch that from a distance.
0: So then for yourself, if you're not going there to do extreme sports, what else are you doing there?
1: So my friend wanted to take me to some really lovely, like, spots that just have breathtaking scenery. We were on Lake Hayes and we did walks around that was fantastic. There's this amazing, I think this is in Queenstown actually, there are these hot tubs that are, you kind of have a private hot tub that overlooks a stunning view. Can't remember the name of it, but if you Google Queenstown hot tub view, you have a private room. They bring you, like, drinks and it's completely serene. I think a lot of proposals happen in this place.
0: There we go.
1: But that was absolutely a standout as well. I love just sitting in hot water.
0: Who does? I mean, I love a hot spring any day of the week. And actually, one of the favorite places I've been to in New Zealand was Lake Te Kapu.
1: Yes.
0: Which,
1: Tekapo.
0: Tekapu. Yep. Yeah, sorry. Can never pronounce it.
1: Actually, you know what? I'm probably not doing it right either. Who knows?
0: But that had a hot springs area, and it's halfway between Queenstown and Christchurch, and it had a hot springs thing looking out at the view over the lake, actually. It was beautiful as well. So, it seems to be a bit of a theme.
1: Yeah, no, I really, really loved it.

0: can do sort of tours and overnight. I believe I did one night on a boat while that was actually in Milford Sound.
1: Oh, you did overnight on the boat?
0: Yes.
1: Oh, wow. I didn't know that was a thing.
0: Yeah. So that was really just gorgeous that my parents organized for us. That's a lovely treat. Lovely.
1: When I did the boat through Milford Sound, the pot of dolphins came under the boat and was ridiculous, swimming along. Yeah. It was just like, oh my gosh, could nature be any more beautiful at this point
0: in time? I think most people would find it breathtaking. I have to say, my partner's parents found it underwhelming. Oh, they were like, oh, it's just green, you know, just green hills.
1: What?
0: I think 99% of people would have this reaction, but I just happened to hear from the 1% who were like, no.
1: Oh my gosh, wow.
0: I just thought that was so funny that this beautiful place, there's still people who are like, oh, it's not for me.
1: I'm genuinely shocked.
0: I was shocked to hear that too.
1: Because, like, for those that aren't familiar with Milford Sound, like, it is really just the steep incline of hills that go right into the water, and then you get snow-capped peaks right there as well. There's greenery, there's water, it's crystal blue. I think, like, it can be a little bit overcast there quite often.
0: So yeah, but even sometimes, the mists are kind of its own beauty. Good. But yeah. I think, and it's one of those places, like, people try to take photos of it, and I don't think I even thought about doing that. I was just like, you could only experience it, like, when you're in Halong Bay in Vietnam. Like, it's just like, just stand there and enjoy it.
1: Yeah.
0: I think trying to take a photo is going to be, it's like taking a photo of the full moon. It's just a little blip on your phone.
1: And you're not talking about the Collingwood Town Hall.
0: Oh, Michael.
1: It's not a full moon. Though it was a full moon here last night.
0: It was huge.
1: Yeah, it was big. Yes, and beautiful. Now, Richard, we're coming to the end of the show. So, I did want to ask this question before. Well, did you have anything else to say about New Zealand just before we go to my last question?
0: I think just it's so friendly. When I go back, I'm sort of standing in line to buy socks or whatever, and there's three people ahead of me, and like every person is having like a long conversation with the shop assistant. And on my, you know, living in a city, Melbourne, I'm like, come on, like, we gotta hurry. But once you kind of settle into it, everyone's just chatty and friendly, and you know, you'll like see someone bike past and they wave to you, and I'm like, like, why are you waving to me? I'm never seeing you again. And once you kind of go back into it, once you relax into it, it's so lovely. And I'm like, oh, I've really turned into a yuppie. It's so good to remember my small town roots, where I was once a nice, friendly, small town guy.
1: Back in the day. You know what? We'll go to the break now, and then we'll come back and wrap up with your favorite place in the world, where you feel most like yourself in the world. 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
1: 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Richard has been my guest today, and we've got to wrap up. But Richard, before we do, I wanted to ask, where in the world do you feel most like yourself?
0: Look, it's probably not the trendiest answer, as I've talked about in previous shows, but I do travel to the United States a lot, and I often go there by myself, especially prior to meeting my partner, and I found it just, when you're like by yourself in a queer venue, you're sitting up at the bar, like it's just a place where I feel like, you know, it's like Cheers, where everyone knows your name. But yes, like it's just so friendly, and I just feel like I can go out, and I love like always connecting, even here in Melbourne, like always connecting with new people and kind of hearing their stories and telling stories.

0: and kind of making each other laugh is like a really, I love that about queer scene, particularly like gay bar scene throughout the United States, like Chicago, New Orleans. It was just so friendly and fun. And being a solo traveler, particularly, I feel like it's where I have sort of felt really myself. Outside of, you know, where I live here and the town I grew up in, that would probably be it. Yeah.
1: Yeah, no, that's perfect. I love that answer. And having had you on the show a couple of times before, I did sense that might be your answer, but I hadn't asked that to you specifically. So now that I have, now it's locked in. You can't change it ever again, you realize.
0: Oh, well. I don't think I would.
1: Good. So. Excellent. It's the perfect answer then. Richard, thank you so much for joining us today. And I feel very informed about New Zealand. I feel like I'm ready to go.
0: Well, you're going to be skydiving into Waiheke Island because you love your adventure sports.
1: Apparently so. No, I love sports. Extreme sports is a whole other thing. There's only I like ground-based ones or water-based ones.
0: Just keep your feet on the ground.
1: Yes, exactly. Yeah. None of this bungee jumping for me or skydiving. No, thank you. But if you're willing to do that, New Zealand is a great place to do it. It's very safe. Got a good track record, don't they?
0: Yeah. I think it is safe. I just don't want to dip my toe in that water.
1: We didn't even talk about zorbing. So, gosh, that's for enough. You wouldn't do that either.
0: An entire hour of me saying how much I hate zorbing next time on Now Boarding.
1: Exactly. Richard, thank you for joining us. That's all we've got time for today on Now Boarding. I think So Basically is up next with Poppy from 1 p.m. But I'll catch you again next week for more great travel tips and stories here on Now Boarding on Joy 94.9. Bye.
2: Boarding is now finalized for flight Joy 949. We hope you have a pleasant journey and we look forward to seeing you at the boarding gate again next week for more queer-related travel talk.

0: that is far from so basic. And today is no exception whatsoever, as I have a playlist plan that is far from so basic, and I have a guest who is far from so basic. I have my oldest sister, Alana, joining me today in the studio.
1: Hey, back by unpopular demand.
0: Unpopular demand here. Is crazy.
1: No, I've had to fight to get to run my mouth on this lovely platform in this beautiful studio today. Thank you so much for having me back, Poppy. I'm happy to have you here,
0: yeah, I suppose.
1: Sure, I Ubered you here. Yeah, so.
0: I'm here for the chocolate frappe at the end.
1: Yes, but I had to bribe.
0: Today we're doing dynamic duos. So here are like our favorite kind of like...
1: Our dynamic duos, just like us, our music duos.
0: Exactly.
1: We are the dynamic duo of our own lives.
0: We are. I'm sure you have someone, listener, in your life who you would consider a dynamic duo, I suppose.
1: Your other half.
0: Your other half.
1: You know, as much as I think we've beefed 3 times already this morning, but you know what? We love each other and we are our little dynamic duo today. Did you want to kick us off, Poppy?
0: Well, we're opening up. This one's really sad. I don't know. I feel really sad announcing this first one.
1: We've got Islands in the Stream by Dolly Parton and Kenny Rogers in honor of the late, great Dolly Parton, an absolute staple in our house. She is the rug household queen.
0: Absolutely.
1: We love her in our house. Everyone, we're currently in mourning in our home, our parents and us.
0: It's crazy. I like usually never get this sad over like a celebrity death, but like this actually felt like a death of a family member.
1: Yes. I think everybody feels that connection with Dolly, which I think is so beautiful. And I think really speaks volumes of who she was as a person, supporting queer voices and, you know, voices of young people everywhere, young and old, really.
0: Also, shout out to the Dolly Parton cardboard cutout in the other room as well.
1: I could see her through the windows of the studio.
0: She's watching
1: with
0: us.
1: She's watching over us, our guardian angel.
0: And followed by Dolly Parton, we're going to be playing Rain On Me, Lady Gaga and Ariana Grande. Great song.
1: Oh,
0: well,
1: such a good song.
0: It would be an even better song if you could find your Chromatica vinyl.
1: Guys, my dear listeners, I'm sure if you've listened to episodes with me before, you know about the mystery of my Chromatica vinyl. It was the first record I purchased with my own money, with one of my first ever paychecks that I received at the age of 15.
0: Chromatica, I think it might have even been before that because it was like 2020.
1: Yeah, I didn't buy the vinyl till later though, babe.
0: No.
1: Anyway, I bought it with my own money. It was the first record that I bought with my own money, and it's very important to me, and it's gone missing. So if you have any information on that, please call in. Let me know if you know where my missing vinyl is, but we'll never know.
0: We'll never know. I mean... You have a theory that I took it.
1: I would like to formally retract that statement. I did. I did think that you might have done something with it. I honestly now have no idea.
0: Well,
1: I've got no clue.
0: Do you think that if I, you know, I wasn't even a fan of Gaga
1: the bit's
0: at that
1: over.
0: Time.
1: Yeah. Like, surely you would have returned it to me by now.
0: Yeah.
1: But anyway, it's all right. One day I'm going to buy myself another Chromatica vinyl. Today is not that day.
0: Well, after this Rain On Me, we've got Girls So Confusing.
1: Ugh.
0: Charlie XCX and Lorde. Now, that what a generational smash.
1: Honestly, broke the internet. They were right.
0: They were right. And you introduced me to Charlie XCX a couple years ago before Brat. Like, a couple years before Brat. And, you know... Usually, like, I don't usually mess with the stuff that you like, and especially back in that time,
1: you were just a contrarian. Anything I listened to, you were like, I don't actually like
0: but
1: that.
0: But Charlie XCX was the one thing that we both found a common ground on.
1: Mm-hmm.
0: It really was. I remember when you played Crash, I was like, this is amazing.
1: Crash is, that's my album. I love that album.
0: You have that album
1: have
0: on
1: that
0: vinyl.
1: Album vinyl.
0: Not missing. Not missing.
1: I know where it is at this current time.
0: But I love Crash, and I don't know, like, what... Number One Angel as well as a favorite, and Pop 2 would probably be my favorite.
1: Mm-hmm.
0: Actually, second favorite. My favorite Charlie XCX album is True Romance.
1: True Romance is really good.
0: Or XCX World, even though that one technically isn't out.
1: Okay. Well, anyway, that's what we've got coming up. We'll see you guys after that.
0: Yes, here's Islands in the Stream. Rest in peace, Dolly. You'll be missed very much. And we will always love you.
1: We will.

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6: 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And I'm joined here with my sister. It is the dynamic duo episode, seeing as we are very much a dynamic duo, and you know, I finally let her be on the show.
7: I literally, as I was saying before, had to fight for this, but it's all right. Bribery always works, everybody.
6: Exactly.
7: But you didn't hear that from me, so.
6: Yeah, that's
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7: Frappe on the way for PJ.
6: Yes. Okay, the next song that you will be hearing is from a duo that we have a lot of history with, as our father played a lot of this music when we were kids. Beyond by Daft Punk.
7: Oh my goodness, I love Daft Punk. Our lovely father was lucky enough to see them when they were here.
6: 2007. You were born.
7: Sydney,
6: at that
7: Maya
6: point.
7: Music Box. I was born. I was potentially one, or I maybe was zero.
6: You probably
7: were
6: zero.
7: I think I was zero. But love Daft Punk. They just, I love their sound. It's good times. Yeah.
6: Random Access Memories raised us.
7: It did. Oh my goodness. We had the CD on long car rides, know all the words.
6: That's
7: course.
6: A very good point.
7: I think I'm like a sleeper agent. I don't always listen to Daft Punk, but if I hear anything in the wild of Daft Punk, I'm like, I know all the words.
6: Exactly. Because I feel like we definitely, it was always like a little voice in the back of our heads. Like that was, you know, playing like a voice in the back of our heads.
7: I think we were both fortunate to grow up in such a beautiful environment where we had such great music education, and we were, you know, lucky enough to be exposed to it at such a young age. So I think that sort of thing really does stick with you.
6: Psych student coming through, actually. Well, the crazy thing is as well is that, like, you know, we were exposed to like Lana Del Rey like way before like she blew up.
7: Well,
6: I feel like she was always kind of famous.
7: She's always been
6: extremely
7: famous.
6: But like, you know what I mean? Like before,
7: but at a young age, we were exposed to her earlier on in her career, which I think we're, again, very lucky to have had that education. Thank you, Mom and Dad. Shout
6: exactly.
7: out. Thank
6: Shout
7: you
6: out.
7: For creating this dynamic duo as well.
6: Oh my God.
7: Shout out.
6: Crazy. The after Daft Punk, we've got I Can't Go For That, No Can Do, which is also a crazy dynamic. That's like one of my favorite songs of all time. I don't know what it is. It's like the that's just, like such
7: oh my
6: a
7: goodness.
6: It like scratches an itch in my
7: it
6: brain.
7: It really does. I was gonna say it scratches that little itch in my brain as well. I've snuck a couple of throwbacks in. I know So Basically it's all about bringing the hot new music that all the youths are enjoying.
6: The youth curated and far
7: youth
6: from
7: curated
6: So Basic.
7: And far from So Basic, but I do think that Hall and Oates, they do come under Far From So Basic, to be honest.
6: They're incredible. And I think that this is their best song. This is their best song.
7: It is my favorite.
6: I know,
7: of this, which
6: it's probably like a hot take, guys.
7: I don't think it's a hot take.
6: Is that a hot take?
7: I think this is a very popular song.
6: It's a lukewarm
7: for a
6: take.
7: Lukewarm. Beige Take.
6: Exactly. Well, after that song, this is a more recent one from 2024, Image by Magdalena Bay. Now, what is your history with Magdalena Bay?
7: Because
6: I've been aware of them for a while, but I didn't realize like what they were doing.
7: I mean, I just found their music randomly on my Spotify, as I do with so many random things. I think their sound is so, again, it scratches an itch in my brain, which
6: it's very distinct as well.
7: It is so distinct, and I think that they're really doing something unique with their sound, which I love.
6: Imaginal disc, that is like our like Abbey Road. Like, sorry, but that is our Abbey Road. Like, Imaginal Disc is an incredible. If you've never listened to Magdalena Bay, if you've never listened to Imaginal Disc, you may not. Guys, if you don't really like this song, I promise you there is something for you on that album, though. Like, there will definitely be something for you on that album. Like, it is incredible.
7: I think my favorite by them is this one and Love Is Everywhere.
6: Love Is Everywhere. That's a great song.
7: That was my anthem during 2024. That got me through 2024.
6: It's a great
7: song. Love is, in fact, everywhere.
6: That's very true. It's a very special song. Next song, Stateside, featuring Zara Larsson.
7: Oh.
6: Okay, I have a really hot take. I actually prefer the original version. Like, obviously, I love Zara Larsson and love this version, but I prefer the sound of the version of her, like the solo version.
7: Well, that's what I love about Pink Pantheress. I think what she's done with Fancy Some More, I suppose, is, you know, she's brought in so many awesome people. Like, you know, she's got, there's a version of Stateside with Kylie Minogue. Like, you know, she's got,
6: wait,
7: you know,
6: I need to check who else is like on that.
7: So well, many.
6: They're like,
7: but
6: crazy.
7: We've been lucky enough to see one half of this song live at a festival. Barricade. Front row.
6: You can say the name of the festival. Oh,
7: Laneway. Laneway this year. And I am very excited to see the other half in later October.
6: Oh, get out of here, mate.
7: Hey. The beauty of adult money,
6: a never-ending midnight disappointment.
7: Only for you.
6: Only for me, not for you.
7: Not for me.
6: Where is that? Where is that? Were they all?
7: They actually upgraded her. I think she was at MCA before and now
6: MCA.
7: She... Yeah, and now she's gone up. They went straight to Rod Laver.
6: I reckon that Slater's going to be at Rod Laver next time she's here. Sorry, I needed to shoehorn
7: I don't think
6: her
7: it's so basically without a poppy special interest shoehorn, which
6: yeah.
7: I love.
6: And Rebecca Black's album comes out next week.
7: Yep, Age of the Exhibitionist.
6: You should definitely stream. And I'm going to see how much of that I can play
7: I'm
6: on
7: sure
6: my show next week. I want to try and get like every single song on there. Even the interlude, because she finally released the track list. I've been wanting her to release the track list for so long, and she finally released it, like, yesterday. And
7: exciting.
6: The track list, like, there's a song. I've, like, already claimed my song. I've already claimed my song.
7: We
6: Lasha
7: are
6: Salon,
7: all
6: for anyone
7: very
6: curious.
7: Excited.
6: Yeah, no. But anyway, I'm going so off topic. Stateside with Zara Larsson. She's gone crazy, Zara Larsson, this year.
7: I think it's so impressive.
6: And it was all because of that dolphin meme.
7: It is crazy how something like that, that's the kind of the power of the internet. I think the digital, you know, the evolution of, you know, the public sphere and the, sorry, it's my most recent assignment is on the public sphere, so it's in my head at the moment. But
6: of course.
7: I think it's awesome to see how, you know, the internet does impact people's brands in this big way. I think it's so awesome. And I was having this conversation with my dad that, you know, it's crazy to see we are in the time where there are the most celebrities ever. And it's just, yeah, it's so awesome to be able to see the kind of evolution of so many different people and music and everything. It's just, I love it. I'm so grateful to be alive in this time.
6: Yeah.
7: Existing in the same timeline as Zara Larsson is awesome.
6: No, I know. I went to her Roblox concert.
7: Oh my God, me too.
6: Really?
7: Yeah.
6: Wait, you went to the...
7: The Roblox concert, yeah.
6: You weren't even home when the Roblox concert was happening. I was in the
7: Girl,
6: Roblox concert.
7: I would definitely went to the Roblox concert.
6: Am I tripping? Okay.
7: Not with you, but I was there. Catch me at the Roblox concert. Anyway, guys.
6: But it was a very interesting experience.
7: Stateside by Zara Larsson.
6: That's not playing
7: Pink
6: next.
7: The rest is the last. Is that the? No,
6: that's the last
7: that's
6: one.
7: That's the last one of this next chunk of awesome dynamic duo music. This,
6: but upcoming next is Beyond.
7: Of course. By Daft Punk.
6: This is a great song.
7: Guys, we're having a yap.
6: I need to shut up.
7: Holy
6: yap. Here is Beyond.
7: This is Joy 94.9.
6: Exactly. 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
1: You are listening to Joy 94.9, and this is So Basically. You guys just heard Stateside with Zara Larsson and Pink Pantheress, and you might notice that I am not Poppy. That is right, I am Alana, the arguably better half of this dynamic duo.
2: Oh, what the hell? You're never getting a spot back here. Oh. People, I don't think people actually, you know what's crazy is like, I don't think that we sound alike, but people say that we do.
1: People do, and I don't hear it.
2: I don't hear it.
1: Text in if you guys, by the way, text in. Tell us your favorite dynamic duo. I would love to hear it.
2: Yes, please.
1: You guys, I'm so happy to be here right now. You don't understand. I've been rallying.
2: You've been rallying.
1: And this, I pitched this dynamic duo's idea to Poppy, and Poppy begrudgingly agreed.
2: I think
1: they were very hesitant just because I am a bit of a yapper. But
2: No. You know, I was skeptical because I didn't want you to play anything bad. Not that you'd have a bad music taste.
1: Are we joking right now?
2: Not that you've got a bad music taste.
1: Anyway, next up, we've got a wonderful dynamic duo called Frost Children.
2: I love Frost Children. Ugh. They're the best.
1: You introduced me to them and I thought they were so cool. Well, I do love their song with Kim Petras.
2: Well, they've got a few because she's her most recent album, Detour, was a lot of it was, I reckon like all the best songs in that album were produced by the Frost Children.
1: See, I didn't know they also produced music. That is so cool.
2: Yeah, no, dude, they are so sick. They're like, I don't know. They've been on my radar for a while because I just love that. I've like been really like locked into the hyperpop space for a couple years now. Mm-hmm. But I think my first like exposure to them was this song with Dorian Electra, and back in like 2024. And I really, really like the Frost Children. They recently released an EP called Tweak a Poem, and they made it in like less than a day, which is crazy. Like they made it in like one day.
1: That is like some you behavior.
2: Me?
1: Yeah.
2: No. I could never produce something.
1: You make your wonderful goofy beats in a day. That's pretty impressive.
2: But not a whole EP. Like, and if you hear the quality, if you hear the quality of this EP as well, like diabolical. I honestly think it's like their best work to date as well. Like it's the most like, their album Sister is really good and I really like it, but there are a few like duds on there, I'm not gonna lie. Whereas like on this EP, I guess because you know it's an EP, like there's no room for duds. So
1: PJ's hot takes,
2: exactly.
1: Lukewarm takes. Actually.
2: You should follow my blog. I recently made a blog.
1: Quick little promo.
2: Oh my god. Nah, I mean that's kind of more just like a. I think it's venting.
1: Cool that you've got that as like a little personal diary.
2: I really want to become like a proper music journalist, and that's like great practice.
1: Yeah, and you're lucky to have the wonderful people here at Joy guiding to teach you through me. This.
2: Exactly.
1: Journalism journey. Anyway, what if we got after Frost Children?
2: Oh my god, a duo that we're seeing live. after. After.
1: After. So exciting.
2: I am obsessed with After. Like everything that they do, like I can't deal. Like
1: they
2: I
1: just, are so cool.
2: I remember discovering them through this like Instagram reel. And which again, like I never ever like find music through Instagram reels.
1: You know what though? Sometimes I found music on there. I found your new fave Erin LeCount. I found her.
2: That's crazy.
1: On Instagram,
2: okay, I don't think I've ever played Erin LeCount on the show. Remind
1: we're
2: me.
1: We're
2: gonna
1: like, have to next I'll week. We're gonna pop her on here.
2: No, Rebecca Black's next week.
1: Oh, bit of everything.
2: Bit of everything.
1: Yeah.
2: Well, I don't want to spoil what we've got planned for next week.
1: Big plans, you guys.
2: We have big. I don't know why I'm saying we, as in like you and me.
1: Well, I'm probably gonna drive you, so I'll be here.
2: That's a good point. That is a good point. And I honestly, I love After. We're gonna go see them in January, which is crazy because they had to like upscale their venue and everything, which I'm really happy. Like,
1: which is
2: I didn't expect the demand to be crazy for them. Mm. Like, that sounds really shady. That's not what I mean.
1: No, I think it's a surprise. It's
2: I
1: a welcome
2: thought that
1: pleasant
2: they
1: surprise.
2: Were. I thought that they were only like big in the US. I didn't realize that they had an audience here. So that makes me really happy that they've got an audience. Like one of my friends messaged me today was like, oh my god, After it coming, you should go. And I'm like, girl, I'm going.
1: I've been going.
2: And okay, the final song. Oh my god, dude, I love this next artist. I love this next artist so much. One of my favorite like all time artists. If you're like a avid listener of So Basically, you would know how much I love this artist. Alana, who do you think it is?
3: Oh, by the way, guys, PJ's keeping me in the dark here. I've actually got no idea who's next.
2: My bad. Wait.
3: Let me think. So it's like a...
2: One that I love.
3: One that you love. Girl, you love a lot of things.
2: No, but like one that I'm like... I was having a conversation with someone about this artist today. Were you listening in on that?
3: Probably.
2: Wait, I think you
3: tell me.
2: Okay, Carly Rae Jepsen.
3: Oh, of course. With Rufus Wainwright.
2: The Loneliest Time.
3: Oh my goodness. That is one of our dad's favorites.
2: Which is so funny.
3: Hey.
2: So funny.
3: Not too much on Tim.
2: No. I just think it's really funny that like he, you know, I feel like all like men, they have like a soft spot for like Call Me Maybe.
3: Yeah.
2: But I think it's so funny that he has a soft spot specifically for this song. Mm. I mean, he loves Carly.
3: He's a Carly stan.
2: He's a Jepsy.
3: Carly, if you're listening. Hey.
2: Hey. And you need to release.
3: Come on the show.
2: What's that song that she didn't? She released it on a vinyl, but she didn't release it on streaming. And that really pissed me off because it's a really good song.
3: I love that you're asking me that question. Anyway.
2: Well, still, girl, you need to release the song.
3: Please. Come on the show.
2: Yeah, no, my God, dude, if Carly Rae Jepsen came on the show, I think I'd die. Like, I'd be, like, in the presence of Jesus. Like, I'm sorry. I don't know how politically correct of me to say that is.
3: Your personal God icon.
2: Carly Rae, I call her Carly Rae Jesus all the time. Carly Rae,
3: you know what, though? That's awesome. All right.
2: God, so, Becca Black, Carly Rae Jesus. They're God. Instead of Slater. Oh my God, dude. I need to stop talking about my special interests. It's like a dog like hearing all of his favorite words. Like W-A-L-K. You know, in case there are any dogs listening.
3: S-L-A-Y-Y-Y-T-E-R.
2: Exactly.
3: Yeah.
2: Mm-hmm. In the doghouse.
3: Okay, girl.
2: Press play. I just realized this is low-key like almost the end of the show. But this isn't our last talking segment. These are our last few songs. So enjoy it while it lasts, people. I love it.

0: Yes, welcome to another episode of Checkpoint here on Joy 94.9, broadcasting nationwide across the Community Radio Network. We're here giving a one-up to diversity in gaming. My name is Elliot, but I'm not doing it alone. No. I'm here joined by co-host, friend, amazing human being.
1: Oh,
0: it's Luke.
1: That's all really lovely, actually. Thank you. My ego feels boosted.
0: Yeah, good.
1: Yeah.
0: As it should.
1: It's seeping out of my ears.
0: Ooh, I love that. And into the eardrums of all the listeners around Australia.
1: Yeah, it's sharing the love.
0: We're not here solo, though. We're also joined by a very, very special guest. They are the founder of Spork Tank, Martin Stradling, just released a video game by the name of Rita. Welcome back to the show.
2: Hey guys, thanks for having me. Great to be here.
0: It's really good to have you back. What was it, 2 years?
2: Exactly 2 years ago, yeah. We were saying full circle moment. We were here in the lead up to PAX talking about my little game, hopefully, would be coming out. I said we'll be done 2025, but an extra year and here we are chatting again.
0: Oh, nobody remembers that. Yeah. Don't
1: so you lied to us and we invited you back.
2: Yep. Yeah, you guys are so forgiving.
1: Our standards are low. It is awesome to have you though. I was saying before the show off air, but it's oftentimes we have devs on talking about the games they're working on. But it's rare that we have a dev on talking about their game and then years later can get them back in studio now that the game is out in the wild and released. And Rita came out a few weeks ago, so congratulations releasing the game.
2: Yeah, thank you. It feels great. It's all been a blur and we've been away on a family holiday since then, but I like to finish things that I start, I guess is a good way to put it. I'm very proud that it's done and super keen to chat about it and see you guys again.
0: Amazing. Yeah. It's a massive, massive achievement. Congratulations. Rita is a word game, and so we're going to dedicate the entire second hour of the broadcast to word games, these kind of word puzzles that come up that is a very kind of a part of Rita's DNA and a lot of other games as well. And we might even play some of our own word puzzles on the show.
2: Love it, love it.
0: We'll also be talking about the big gaming news of the week as well, and if you want to get in contact with us throughout the show, please don't hesitate to do so. You can email checkpoint@joy.org.au.
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0: Absolutely, but before any of that, let's get stuck into the show.
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4: Tell us, have you been playing with yourself?
0: Yes, of course. It's been another week of gaming goodness. And Luke, I'm going to kick it off with you, mate. What you been playing this week?
1: I'm actually really happy you started with me because I'm going to talk about this game for the whole 2 hours of the show.
0: Oh, okay. Good.
1: All right. I've been playing Star Wars Zero Company.
0: Nice.
1: It is so good. It is so good. It's exactly what I wanted. This is a Star Wars game from the former developers of the XCOM series. XCOM being this really dense, heavy, turn-based tactics franchise that takes no prisoners and is quite intense. This team worked on Marvel's Midnight Suns a few years ago as well. And now here we have Star Wars Zero Company, which is this great Star Wars story where you're playing as this ragtag crew who's just trying to make it by. You're trying to do jobs and kind of survive in this expensive galaxy that you're in. You know, initially you're indebted to like the Hutts and you owe them a lot of money, and then the government kind of bails you out, and then you're like got to look after and help them out too, and so you're kind of like these freelance crew of misfits, and you hire other misfits to join your crew, go on these missions, and try and earn some cash basically. But you do so by playing these incredibly fun and tactical missions. For those playing at home, you got your whole crew out on a map and it's kind of like a grid almost, and you have a whole opposing crew of droids and other enemies, and you take it in turns moving around the map, choosing your spots, setting up where your characters are going to go. You know, maybe you're trying to set traps for other enemies. It does the whole thing where there's a percentage based on if you can hit them or not, based on where they're positioned and where you're positioned.
0: Everybody loves that. They love missing when it's like a 95% hit rate.
1: So frustrating. Oh my God. But it's really, really fun. And, for me, like, I'm a tactics sicko. Like, I love the idea of looking at this giant map in front of me and moving all the pieces like it's almost a tabletop situation and figuring out the best way to maximize my damage and try and survive, which is important because this game has permadeath. If a character dies on the battlefield, you lose them forever from the game. And it even has this, like, back at your base, this kind of memoriam that you can look at with all the people that have died from your crew. There's high stakes at all times. It's very, very cool in that regard. The cutscenes are great. It's a really fun Star Wars story, which is really, really nice. And then you have back at the base this whole component of your upgrading your base as you get more money. So you're building like a droid repair center, or you're upgrading your medical base so you can recover your squad mates, or you're upgrading your weapons. There's like a black market to get other cool abilities and stuff. You recruit new people into Zero Company. It's just brilliant. I am, as you can tell, obsessed with this game. Mm-hmm. Like, it's just so, so fun. I'm a massive tactics guy, and this just tickles all the right parts of my brain when it comes to that genre.
2: How many permadeaths did you get?
5: Yeah.
1: Well, I haven't finished it yet, so I'm pretty early, and I haven't lost anybody yet.
2: Oh, okay.
6: Oh, good.
1: No, no, I'm okay
2: this
1: so far.
2: This is why
1: far.
2: You seem okay today.
1: I'm happy today. Next week, maybe not so much. I know I'm going to lose people eventually, but I'm very, very cautious at the moment, for sure, because I don't want anyone to die, especially the characters. When you talk to them back at base, they have their stories and their own sort of backstories, and you're talking with them, and the idea of losing them genuinely scares me. I don't want to do that.
6: But these are all like, then it's not like you're playing with Princess Leia and...
1: No, they're Luke like Skywalker. A ragtag crew of Zero Company.
2: Yeah. So you've bonded with them.
1: Yeah, for sure. So there are bigger Star Wars characters that come into the game, but they're not in your crew. Yes. Your squad is intentionally this kind of like Suicide Squad-ish ragtag crew of freelancers off the galaxy. So... but I just, this style of game, they've just refined and, in my mind, perfected over years of tactics games. And Star Wars Zero Company, especially with the Star Wars setting, if you like it, it's just such a smart combo. And I'm really, really enjoying it.
6: Good stuff. And if you're interested, you can find Cass's review over on checkpointgaming.net. She's Star Wars Zero Company.
1: She's tactics sicko like me, yeah, so she also loved it.
6: Absolutely. That one's available on PC, PlayStation 5, and Xbox Series X and S. Now, Martin, I didn't prepare you for this. I know you've just developed a video game, which is some of the busiest times of your life is releasing a game. But have you found any time for playing video games recently?
2: Yes, I very little, as you mentioned, finishing a game. And also, shout out to the family. Our little baby boy, he takes up a lot of our time. But I tend to play the other indies because I want to support them and I want to see what's going on with them. So I finished Bravest Coconut, which is another Aussie game by Nathan up in Queensland, which is a great game. I'm working my way through Schrodinger's Cat Burglar, which is Abandoned Sheep from Queensland. Yeah, so a lot of the Aussie games. And I think I'm halfway through... That's an old one now. Viewfinder. So I'm sort of that puzzle-y genre kind of... You can see what I like based on that.
6: Well, Bravest Coconut is one I hadn't heard of before.
2: Oh, it's great. It's a slick, really slick experience. It's, you know, Zelda with sort of modern... A bit of modern human... modern humor and modern UI. Just, you know, put together in a lovely way. It always helps when you know the dev. You find a bit more fun in it. But yeah, he's done an amazing job of it. Again, an animal with puzzles. It's, you know, you got me right from the start.
6: I can see why you might be attached to this. It feels like quite great. Reminiscent.
2: It's great. It's got genuinely good humor in it as well. So yeah.
6: Well, I find that about a lot of Aussie games is maybe it's a cultural thing, but the humor hits. Like when I play another Aussie developed title, I'm like,
2: it's our brand of
6: humor. Same wavelength.
2: Exactly. We don't take it too serious.
6: Really cool.
2: Yeah.
6: So everybody else is playing the big Aussie game. Big Walk.
2: Yes.
6: And you're checking out these little indies. That's really cute.
2: I think Big Walk, it's going to be a bigger time sink and, you know, coordinating some other people to go on the walk might be a bit difficult, but it's on my list. Absolutely. And we were talking about Blueprints earlier. I still want to play that. We're going to play it as a group of friends. So my backlog is too big. Apologies.
6: Love that. As for myself.
1: I'm excited for this. Elliot, you're playing a Souls-like that looks really, really cool. Mortal Shell 2. Please tell me about it.
6: I am... delightfully surprised by Mortal Shell 2. So Mortal Shell and its sequel are part of the kind of Dark Souls genre of games, the Souls-like genre. But more specifically, they're one of those Souls-like that also leans into the same aesthetic as Dark Souls is known for. It's like that grim, dark,
1: gothic
6: kind of gothic fantasy. Yeah. And it does the exact same kind of obtuse storytelling and like a lot of narrative overviews that you don't really know what they're talking about, but a lot of weird terminology and disfigured kind of creatures lurking in dark dungeons and whatnot, right? So it has a lot of parallels to this really beloved and well-known franchise and series by one of the best game developers in the world. And that's always a really tough space for an indie game to occupy because you're going to get these direct comparisons. And I think that definitely happened with the release of Mortal Shell, the original. When I came into Mortal Shell 2, loving this genre. I was slightly hesitant because I always have that mentality of like, okay, but how is it going to compare? Like, this is a very action-forward game, timing isn't perfect, if the reaction speed isn't perfect, if the animations aren't perfect, it's just going to feel wrong.
2: Got an expectation going in,
6: But it doesn't feel wrong. It feels really heavy and weighty and meaty and good, and specifically the shell mechanic, which is the namesake of this series, works impeccably well. So essentially you are this kind of, I don't know even how to describe you, but like some kind of weird skinless being.
1: Yeah, like a slithery,
6: like a thing. Slimy, gross, naked man baby thing.
1: My favorite genre.
6: But you can occupy the shells of these kind of like former fallen warriors or these people of renown. So one might be a gigantic knight, right? So you're putting on the shell of the knight, which includes all the pieces of armor. Yeah. But you also inhabit them and who they are, so you get their kind of style of attacks and some of their passive abilities as well. And then the kind of mechanic is, as far as the shell, is that once the shell is destroyed, you go back to your slimy man baby, and you can build back up that shell meter to get it back on you. So it's kind of this almost like a second chance or whatever style mechanic, which is brilliant in a game like this, which is typically super punishing. And Mortal Shell also can be super punishing. Like, it shares all of those souls-like ideas of, like, if you don't get your souls back, then they're gone forever kind of idea.
2: Do the shells nest? Can you, like, one inside another, like a Russian doll?
1: Babushka? Babushka.
6: I have not seen that. I doubt it, but that Mortal could be a cool late-game mechanic.
1: Also horrifying.
6: But this game builds on the original in every way. It expands. It's, like, a really great open interconnected world like you'd expect from this style of game. The enemy design is incredible. Like, there are some rough edges, some little glitchy things that I saw, some enemies phasing into walls that you couldn't access and stuff like that. But beyond those kind of nitpicks, this game presents a really proficient indie Souls-like, and we just don't kind of see that very often.
1: I just think it's very good. We had, like, so many Souls-likes come out after Souls kicked off, right? And lots of them had their own ideas, but didn't really stick the landing. And I feel like Mortal Shell was one of those games that had a good idea, but didn't quite stick the landing. I'm really glad they've spent the time, learned from that, gone back and built this fantastic sequel that apparently, according to you and many others, is ticking all those Souls-like boxes. So I'm stoked for them, and I'm really glad that it's a hit.
6: Yeah, absolutely. Couldn't agree more. You can find Tom's review of Mortal Shell 2 over on CheckpointGaming.net. 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The gaming news of the week is coming up next. 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
6: Oh, yes, absolutely go hit up checkpointgaming.net because there's a lot of reviews hitting the website at the moment. We're in September. 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We're almost in September, I should say. 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
9: That's why Checkpoint is here with all the biggest gaming details of the week and the stories that matter to you. It's time for the news.
6: Yes, absolutely. Let's get stuck into the big video game news headlines of the week. And one headline is that we've got a new person joining us in the studio. Hi, Victor, mate. How are you?
10: Hey, Elliot. I'm doing good.
6: I'm so glad that you could join us.
1: Victim of Melbourne's public transport system for those playing at home.
6: But we're appreciative that you're here because we're going to be talking about some pretty substantial stuff happened this week, Luke.
1: Well, I think the big thing we have to talk about is the fact that yesterday there was the big reveal, finally, of Grand Theft Auto 6. In terms of gameplay, this is the first big look at gameplay of this game that we've ever had. You know, it was a Netflix exclusive for about 6 hours, much controversy. Now it's available to the public, so you can watch it on YouTube. And it's interesting. I think I just wanted to talk to you guys about it and see what you thought of this big reveal. Like, obviously, it's one of the biggest games of all time. We know there's a lot of hype around it. It's coming out in 2 or 3 months, give or take. What do we think about the reveal, Elliot? Like, are you impressed? Are you satisfied? Yeah. Do you want more?
6: It's really interesting, right? Because Grand Theft Auto 6, it is going to be one of the biggest launches of a video game ever. Maybe the biggest. I don't know
2: I think the biggest.
6: It's so hard to kind of quantify those things, but you can tell, right? I can tell because all of my
1: friends...
6: It's
1: already made its money back in pre-orders, so I think a big launch.
6: But even just socially, all my friends who aren't gamers are saying, oh, Grand Theft Auto 6 is coming out. I'm like, yeah, how do you know about that? You know,
2: it's kind of intergenerational game, right?
6: Because it's been massive.
2: A franchise for so long.
6: Exactly. Yeah. And obviously, Grand Theft Auto 5 was such a monumental success, one of the best-selling games ever made. So what we're coming into here is kind of, it feels like a cultural moment more than a video game release, which is such a bizarre thing to say. And the anticipation and expectation on this game was super high. Plus, you add to that all the leaks and all of that drama and controversy. And it just becomes this thing that all eyeballs are on this, right? So I watched the Netflix kind of launch of this thing because I didn't pay for a subscription for this, but nice. I happened to have one.
1: You watched it on Netflix?
6: Yeah.
1: Good for you.
6: It looked like exactly what you'd want it to look like. So it looked quite high fidelity. It looked visually really impressive. It was obviously like these slices of gameplay that were highly curated and choreographed, which makes a lot of sense. You know, gameplay and cutscenes kind of coming together.
1: Yeah, it kind of showed like two slices of different missions, and then it kind of filled the middle with a bunch of like montage-y stuff of cutscenes and like stuff going on in the world and like different weapons and different driving bits. Like it really meshed it all together. It was a 27-minute presentation. Mm. It opened with a bit of a mission and then kind of led into all this other stuff going on. Yeah.
6: And it seems like a really sizable world as well. Like we got to see a lot of different kind of elements of what was a Miami that they're basing this one in.
1: Yeah, it's back in Vice City, basically.
6: Yeah. It looks cool. I like the dual protagonist setup that they're creating here. I do think that is going to be more interesting than just playing as the white dude. I think the voice actor of the female lead is much more interesting and captivating. It reminds me instantly of what was the Assassin's Creed game where they had that exact same problem.
1: What, Cassandra?
6: Yeah, Cassandra was so much more interesting.
1: Alexia. Yeah.
11: For sure. I feel like you've just like laid Franklin to the side and just been like, eh.
6: Well, maybe. But I don't know. What does everybody else think?
1: I agree with you. To me, it definitely looked like Grand Theft Auto. And that's a good thing, right? What I will say is Rockstar have always excelled in those little details, you know, the level of little things that matter in those games visually, and it's how you interact with the world, how you take part in the world. So much of that is about feeling it when you're in it. So it's really hard to capture that essence in a 27-minute trailer or any sort of trailer, right? I saw a world that I absolutely want to be a part of. Did I see anything that's innovative or pushing the games industry to a place I haven't seen before? No, not at all. This is going to be a very well-polished game, but I don't think it's going to innovate or push boundaries in ways that we're seeing other games in the industry do today. Like, I think that it's releasing in a climate of video games where we're celebrating uniqueness and different ideas and big ideas and social gaming and all these different things, and this just looks like a really good open world Grand Theft Auto game. And that's going to be great for people, but I wasn't leaving the trailer like jazzed or like, oh my God, this is going to change everything. I'm just like, it looks good. I'll buy it. Sure. Yeah. Like, you know what I mean?
6: That's it. I'm not sure that I fully agree with you.
1: Why? What about that trailer made you feel like it was actually, you know, worth all this hype?
6: I think what Grand Theft Auto and what Rockstar are able to do and what they did with Red Dead Redemption 2 before it is that where they innovate or push the boundaries is actually in the what is essentially the boring elements of the industry. It's not like this cool, innovative mechanic that nobody's ever seen before. It's no, we are going to make the most polished, substantial, detail-oriented, open, connected experience possible. And that, to be fair to them, that does push the industry forward. It does go, hey, this is actually what can be achieved on this hardware. This is what... if you have the money and the time to to achieve it. This is the fidelity of what gaming can be. And we definitely saw that in Red Dead Redemption 2. And I saw that in the trailer as well.
11: And also, you also have things that you don't see. Like, we have a larger script, larger map size that you probably can't cover in 27 minutes.
6: Well, I think they said it's like an 80-hour game or something.
1: A lot of the devs played and said it took them 80 hours. Yeah. I mean, that's fine. You know, devs... you know what I mean? Like, I
6: can't trust any developer.
1: Man, I can set review codes. I'm like, this is a 20-hour game, and I clock it in 10. Like, I'm like, calm down. I don't. To me, the hours completion of an open world game, it means jack to me. It has to be good game for it to be 80 hours. I'm sure this will be great. I'm not trying to like piss on GTA 6. I think it's going to be an incredible game. It's going to be really well made. It's going to be amazing. It's going to review well. It's going to win Game of the Year. All these things. Whatever, right? I just don't see... but I don't watch the trailer like I have other trailers and gone, oh my God, I cannot wait for this because it's pushing the boundaries. To me, it's just another great GTA game.
6: Yeah. Oh, I think that's what it will be, yeah.
1: Did you watch it, Martin? Did you watch the big reveal?
2: Unfortunately, as mentioned with the baby and the game release, not too much.
1: Excuses, mate.
2: In terms of talking about being excited, we watched all those trailers before the show started today, and you were genuinely excited in a couple of them. So
1: yeah.
2: I can imagine that you're maybe not feeling that way for GTA.
1: And look, GTA is not my favorite franchise in the world.
2: That doesn't help to start.
1: Which doesn't help. But I've always played them all. I have. And I will buy this one. Like, I'm going to play it. I think it's going to be great. But I don't know. I expected more. The trailer to me looked like the trailer they showed for GTA 5.
6: No, not
1: visually.
6: Okay.
1: Not visually, but in terms of what they showed.
6: Okay, that's
1: she's shooting people. Oh, they're playing basketball. He's jumping in the ocean. He's driving it. He's stealing a car. He's shooting some cops. I'm just like, yeah. But
2: that's GTA. Yeah.
6: I think they're also held captive slightly by their success, right? They can't deviate that much. Imagine the GTA crowd if this game was substantially different. I think they would be.
1: They're still gonna buy it.
11: I mean, to play devil's advocate, what would you were expecting? Like, you know, spaceships in space, and then people just like launching it like they did in Fast and Furious.
1: I mean, Saints Row. Did.
6: They follow the Saints Row. Saints Row become gods.
1: I don't expect GTA to not be GTA, right? That's not what I'm saying. But I do expect a franchise to evolve, and apart from visually. And it being bigger and looking better and having more things, to me, it just didn't feel like a big evolution from GTA 5.
6: Mm.
1: Like, to me, again, it's going to be a great sequel. I don't hate that. There's games that do really well just sticking to what they know. Gears of War is a great example. I've been playing E-Day over the last few weeks in preview segments. That just feels like a great Gears of War game. It's not changing what Gears is. It's not pushing the envelope. I'm going to love playing it. But it's also not making me go, holy crap, this is like Game of the Year, innovative, unique, incredible, creative. It's just a really solid team working on a really solid game.
2: Do you think you need to be innovative to get that level of praise, or is it just doing something, doing it really well is enough?
1: I think doing it well is enough commercially.
2: Yeah.
1: Critically, I'm an old dog in this industry. I get that. But I just want more, you know? I expect more.
2: Maybe.
1: I play innovative games like Big Walk, for example.
6: Yeah, wow.
1: And I know that's a small Aussie game. I know I'm biased. It's made in Melbourne, right? But that game, to me, did things I hadn't seen before in video games.
6: Oh, I couldn't agree more.
1: Whilst GTA is just doing more GTA, but bigger and prettier.
2: Mm.
1: And again, that's
6: cool. I still think that's worthwhile. But to go from one massive, massive blockbuster game release to another, we've had some updated information about The Witcher 4.
1: Elliot's done with my ranting, obviously. This is exciting. The Witcher 4, we knew it was coming out in a couple of years. It's definitely targeting a 2028 release window, which is cool. They're doing a trilogy, so based on that, they're going to do one every 3 years. So it's a pretty aggressive cycle, but that means that Witcher 5, 2031, and Witcher 6 in 2034.
6: That won't happen.
1: Nope. But you know what's more interesting to me is they actually at Gamescom announced they're doing The Witcher 3 Remastered, coming as a free upgrade to all owners of The Witcher 3 across all platforms, coming on September 29th, which isn't long to wait.
6: Mm.
1: Not just a remaster, though. They're actually doing some cool stuff. They're upgrading the version to include tweaked combat, improved traversal and movement, revamped mount handling, which is really important for me, enhanced monster behaviors, a skill tree revamp, armor transmog, an expanded photo mode, new finishes, and much more. It's a free update for those who already own the game. Even if you own the Switch 1 version of The Witcher 3, you'll get a free upgrade for the Switch 2 version.
6: And if you don't own the DLC...
1: It comes with both.
6: It comes with it anyway, the free upgrade.
1: Yeah, so two DLCs will be included, which is really, really cool. The big expansions, Blood and Wine, and the second one that I forget.
11: Hearts of Stone.
1: Hearts of Stone. Thank you, Victor. Very good. But the new expansion is coming next year, Songs of the Past. Just the fact they're doing another expansion for The Witcher 3 so far along the line is really cool as well. That'll be a paid expansion later on, but... This is a great setup for that. Gets everyone back playing The Witcher 3 again. I'm going to play it for the seventh time. I'm very excited.
6: Yeah, I reckon I'll boot it up again too, just to play Gwent, obviously.
1: Oh, yeah, of course.
6: But yeah, what I've heard and what they've been saying is that they're working with mod makers who were helping to keep that game super healthy and updated and fresh and HD graphics and updated UI and all these cool things. And so they've reached out to those mod makers and said, yeah, we want your help to bring this into the game, which is the exact right attitude around some of these things. And I think The Witcher 3 is going to prove to be one of the most kind of long-lasting, beloved kind of titles in recent memory, or maybe ever. It just has so much longevity, and they're releasing another expansion next year just proves that.
1: And this is a free upgrade. It really is a smart way to get people excited for that expansion next year.
6: It also just feels generous.
1: So generous.
6: Really, who doesn't own The Witcher 3 yet? Everybody owns this game.
1: Especially the Switch 2 version, right? Because, I mean, even Nintendo, like they like sell the Switch 2 version of their own games on their own bloody console and charge a premium for it, and people pay it. And then The Witcher 3 is just like, no, it's a free upgrade, plus the expansions you've probably missed, plus some other cool stuff. It's like, what?
6: Yeah.
1: And Nintendo just slap a new price tag on and add like a 20-minute addition to a game and sell it at full price. It sort of feels like CD Projekt Red in so many ways just seem to respect their audience and respect their customers and their fans. It's really, really impressive and really lovely. And I can't wait to jump in on Switch 2, to be honest. Yes. I've got the Switch 1 version, which ran pretty roughly, but I was impressed they fitted on the console in the first place back in the day. Now playing a Switch 2 version of The Witcher handheld, oh, fantastic, please.
6: Yeah.
1: Very exciting stuff.
6: In an industry where we keep complaining about, you know, how awful it feels to the consumer and to the developers and to the, like, everything just feels super greedy at times.
1: Yeah.
6: To have a new story like this is lovely.
1: Exactly.
6: More gaming news coming at you. 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
6: 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My name is Elliot, joined by Luke, by Victor, and by our special guest, Martin. And Luke, we've been talking video game news.
1: Shockingly.
6: I know.
1: Yeah,
6: we do it every week, and yet here we are again. Whoa. They just keep making news.
1: What a twist. Yeah, it was Gamescom this week over in Germany. One of the biggest gaming shows of the year. There's a few announcements, nothing too crazy, but some things to look forward to. We talked about The Witcher 3 Remastered before, but Ubisoft announced a new Rainbow Six game, the first Rainbow Six single-player game since 2008, funnily enough, back when Rainbow Six Vegas 2 launched. This time, it is a Rainbow Six Tactics game. A turn-based tactics game jumping into that current buzz with, of course, Star Wars Zero Company, new Fire Emblem coming out soon, and now we're going to have a tactics game based on Rainbow Six. I think that a tactics version of Rainbow Six is a really natural fit for that franchise and makes a lot of sense, and I'm excited for it.
6: Yes. I think the tactics genre is an incredible, fun, really engaging genre.
1: Yeah.
6: I actually do think this is a surprising choice for them. I think all of the Rainbow Six games that have done well for Ubisoft have been multiplayer. So I'm really interested in this pivot back to 2008.
1: Yeah, well, Rainbow Six, you know, Siege is still going really well.
6: It's incredibly.
1: Out for a very long time, very popular, big community there.
6: Breakpoint was quite successful, wasn't it?
1: That's Ghost Recon you're thinking of.
6: Oh, that's the same thing, isn't it?
1: It's Tom Clancy, but you got your Clancy's around involved the wrong way. But that's okay, a lot of Clancy out there. But I tell you what, though, this is being developed by Ubisoft Paris, who made the Mario and Rabbids Tactics games.
6: Interesting.
1: They They were good tactics games. They were really solid. Like, surprisingly, for a Mario Rabbids kind of IP, they were dense and deep and fun and interesting and really well made. So the idea of those guys now making like a gritty Tom Clancy Rainbow Six tactics game, that's a really good fit.
6: You know what's interesting, and I don't want to be a pessimist here, but what I find to be the hardest thing to get into, or the biggest hurdle to overcome for some of these tactics games, is that they do feel a bit too militaristic and boring and dull. And so the Mario and Rabbids stuff had a lot of personality and vibrancy. The Star Wars stuff obviously has characters that you know and love. Fire Emblem is, you know, super fantasy and very different. But then we go back to like a Rainbow Six title, and all I can think in my mind is, again, just another kind of militaristic style tactics game. And I can't kind of get over that hurdle of like, what is the fun element of this game?
1: You're not wrong. I think where it will excel is it will be well made. And I think Rainbow Six has a lot of fans. And I think that it will do a good job of just, you know, Ubisoft probably look at all the pieces of their game catalog and they go, what do we do next with Rainbow Six? So we've got Rainbow Six Siege that's still pumping along and doing really well and has upgrades and stuff. So we don't want to do a shooter, but we have this great IP that we're sitting on. What makes sense for that? I think tactics does make sense for that.
6: Yeah.
1: And so I think it'll be well made. I agree the theming is not the most exciting for a tactics game, but
6: shock us.
1: If it's good, then it's good. Mm. You know.
11: But on the other hand, it could also backfire because we also have games, tactics games like Brigandine Abyss, which is out now, that is just struggling, even though it's based and it's got that history and it's got all of that, like, beloved characters, beloved story, but it's just struggling.
1: I know you say that, but I never heard of that game until it came out. And I'm just saying, like, I'm not an anime guy, but like, that Brigandine Abyss, like, it's a nothing burger in terms of marketing and, like, worldwide renown, right? At least Rainbow Six has, like, the fan base already built in.
11: But then at the same time, there is that rabid fan base that is still as strong behind it. And then you can also see, like, as Elliot mentioned, is this the right crossover? Is this going to work? And it can be kind of iffy at times. It really depends on the execution because Mario and Rabbids was its own, you know, tactical thing, and it was kind of cutesy. You had 100 to 50 to 0% hit rate.
6: Mario had a gun.
11: Yeah.
1: Mario with a gun.
11: Is that
1: before Pal World.
6: Yeah.
11: Is that going to transfer over? And that, I think, is just going to be an unanswered question until the game comes out.
1: We shall see. Ellie, did you play Path of Exile 2?
6: I did.
1: It's early access. You must be excited about the 1.0 having a December release date. December 11th, it's coming. Finally, they finished it. It released early access in December 2024. 2 years is a pretty good turnaround for early access, I would say.
6: Especially for a game of this scope. So Path of Exile and its sequel, Path of Exile 2, I've played both of them. Incredible. Incredible games. They are the answer to an alternative to Diablo, right? So Diablo is a massive, well-known franchise, huge numbers they run. Path of Exile found their niche and found their audience within that space and made an incredibly proficient, what is that genre called? Action RPG, those kind of dungeon crawler-y kind of Diablo-style games. Obviously online, can play with your friends, that always brings in a crowd. The 1.0, it's been a long time coming, but there have been some incredible sizable changes and updates made to that game along its life cycle, and I've dipped my toe in every now and again, and absolutely I'm lining up to play this again in December. Those games have always been incredibly generous with their offerings as well. It doesn't feel like you're being nickeled and dimed, which sometimes happens in some of the Diablo titles. I'm just excited for this. I think people underestimate how good Path of Exile and Path of Exile 2 are as video game releases. Like, this to me is a Game of the Year contender that will probably go unnoticed because, unfortunately, it's December and also it's a 1.0 release, so people don't have the same kind of fanfare around that kind of a launch often.
1: Yeah, it won't be eligible for the old Game of the Year, unfortunately, due to its release date. That's how it works with December games. But I've played the early access of this too, and it's hard and fun and gorgeous in a dark way and does a lot of really great things. So I'm really keen to jump back in for the 1.0 for sure.
6: It's super sizable. Like, there's so much content in this game. It's absurd.
11: And you know what? That makes it perfect for a Christmas release because what are you going to do?
6: Well, that's true. And nobody's releasing in December yet that we know of, right?
1: There's a Dragon Quest game as well.
6: Yeah.
1: Just so you know. But not much.
6: Not much.
1: It's required after GTA 6 for some reason.
6: I wonder why.
1: But, you know, I think fans of Path of Exile 2 will be keen to jump in around that time for sure. Yeah. Another announcement at Gamescom. A new Lego city builder called Lego Skylines was announced. This is made by the Cities Skyline devs. It's a Lego version of a city builder series, which, again, I think that's a cool crossover. I mean, building a city, but with Lego, sure, that makes sense.
2: Yeah. Yeah, I think there's a lot of smart business decisions by all these announcements. Like, like we've got a franchise, let's just tweak it to another area. I was particularly excited for this one because I keep mentioning it, but Baby Boy at Home, I'm thinking, what sort of games will we play in like 6-7 years when we can potentially do it? And I saw the visuals and the screens of this. It's just like we could get lost in this world. And, you know, I was lost in Lego as a kid, physical Lego, and now we can do it in the digital space. Like, these kind of things are very exciting for me.
6: Yeah, I really love this.
1: I like that it's very imaginative too. Like, exactly. They said literally, like, this isn't just about building a functioning city that has all the things you expect a city to have, like the City Skylines games.
6: Yeah.
1: This is more like you can make an absurd, ridiculous Lego brick city that does really fun, cool things and decorations and other cool stuff. Like, it's really taking the imagination of Lego and putting it into this Skylines kind of universe.
6: The Lego aesthetic is so strong. It's so cool. Watch a trailer like this and you're watching everything kind of click together in that animation, and it's like, it just feels so Lego, so whimsical, so fun.
2: Yeah.
6: And actually, this brings me back to that same conversation of like, oh, but it just feels like another kind of military tactics game. That's the same for me for the city builder genre. Oh, it's just another kind of real world simulation style city builder. And that's really fun for the people who are dedicated to that, but it's a niche because for the layman, for the people of us who aren't city planners at heart, I'm thinking about, how much do I care that the road network is slightly congested or that the sewage line isn't perfect, or like, I'm not striving to make everything microseconds more efficient. But then you see something like this with so much appeal and charisma and whimsy that you're like, okay, no, maybe I am a city.
2: Yeah, it takes the seriousness out of it and takes you back to being a kid playing with Lego, I think. Yeah.
6: Love it.
1: Very cool. Gonna jump to a win for physical media, kind of, from Xbox. Wow. I know. Obviously, a lot of controversy over the last few weeks regarding PlayStation's decision to go away from physical media and have no discs as of 2028. People still boycotting PlayStation as we speak and getting real mad about that. Xbox has a new disc-to-digital feature that launches very, very soon. It'll allow players to add physical copies of their games to their digital library. So what happens is you put your disc into your console, either an Xbox One or an Xbox Series X disc at the moment, and you will unlock a fully digital usable version of that game, not only on your console, but across all your other Xbox devices. So whether you're playing on your handheld ROG Xbox Ally or PC or even mobile, because Elliot, everything's an Xbox.
6: Everything. No, we're not doing that anymore.
1: I just said no.
6: I just said no.
1: It still happened this year though. Everything's an Xbox. And you know, you can use Xbox Play Anywhere to play those games on any of those platforms. To play, Sharma jumped in with the news saying, your physical game library is more than a collection of discs. It holds years of memories and stories worth preserving. Starting next week, Xbox Insiders can unlock a digital entitlement for supported physical games, and we'll start with thousands of titles and add more as we can. This does mean that if I was to then give you my disc after I've loaded it onto my console, you load it onto your console, Elliot, I would then lose my digital access to the game.
6: Oh, but it still allows you to loan it.
1: Yeah.
6: Interesting.
1: But I wouldn't be able to access it anymore. It would transfer the license to you.
6: That makes sense.
1: As the owner.
6: Just like a physical game.
1: Just like a physical game.
6: If you didn't have the physical disc anymore, you couldn't play it.
1: So you can't just like buy a game amongst 10 friends and split it and all just load it up.
2: Still a lot of security around it all.
6: Yeah. That actually helps to answer my first question, which was, I didn't understand why this was a news story. Like, hand on heart, never owned an Xbox console.
11: Gasps.
6: I thought this was what you did. I thought you loaded a physical disc and it added it to your digital library. I thought that was just the standard across all platforms. That's what I did.
1: PlayStation doesn't do that.
6: Really?
2: Oh, I'm a Nintendo kid and that's how it goes on there, so I didn't know that either.
6: So back in 2001 or whenever I bought the Orange Box for for Steam, I put the physical disc into my computer and never touched it again because it's just part of my Steam library now. I thought that was the standard.
1: For consoles, this is what happens. For consoles, you need to have the disc in the console play it still.
6: Unless you buy it digitally, obviously. Right.
1: So this is what we're saying is it uploads the disc to the console. Because even like Nintendo and PlayStation, if you want to play a physical game, you have to have the cartridge or the or the disc in the actual console to do so. This is saying that you don't have to do that. You can have 20 games on your shelf, you can load them all digitally onto your profile, and you own them digitally now. And you can play them without putting the disc in and play them across all the Xbox platforms that you can play them.
2: Until someone else puts the disc in another console.
1: That's right.
2: That slips. Yep.
6: That's great, but I don't know why that didn't happen 20 years ago. It feels confusing.
11: 20 years ago, we were all buying physical, and we rewarded the companies by abandoning that and then going to digital. So now we see it.
6: Now we're being punished.
11: It's because now what we're seeing is, like, we've all seen Sony's finances, so it was inevitable. that they were going to do this. To Xbox me, is just catching up in this case.
1: Well, to me, it's a clever marketing spin in a way, because this is still turning physical media into a digital thing. When we're saying, we don't want digital, we want physical, and this is kind of, it's supporting physical media, but it is kind of leading towards that path of like, well, it is going digital, right? It's that's what we're doing here.
2: Going to change the story in a year.
1: And so yes, it makes sense, and it's a smart thing to do, and I think it's great that Xbox are doing this. Like, it is clever, and you know, I, at home, I know I'm a bit of a weirdo, but I have an Xbox Series X in my lounge. I've got an Xbox Series S in my office. I have a ROG LIX that I take with me portably. So the idea of putting a disc in and getting that game across all my devices, for me, is great. Like, that's exactly what I want. You can't do that with a physical disc in the same way normally. So, and it's a reason to buy physical rather than digital, and be able to buy a physical piece of media that's cheaper in brick and mortar stores rather than paying for the digital thing online first. So it supports that for now, until they announce the next Xbox and it's fully digital,
6: of course,
1: it's all happening all over again. But right now, today in 2026, this is a nice small thing win. To do, and it's a small win.
6: This is definitely a step towards an all digital future. Even if they count this as a win for physical right now, we know it won't be in the long term.
1: It feels like it's almost like pulling the curtain over our eyes a little bit. It's like, oh, look at this cool thing we're doing. And we know it's like temporary, but just in the state of the industry right now, it feels like a smart play for Xbox to release this feature. And they could use a little PR win. So I think I'm going to give this little one to them. Just a little smidge of one they can have this time.
6: Well, congratulations, Xbox. That is the gaming news of the week. Stick around. We're going to be taking you through the video game releases coming out next week. That's coming up next. You here? We'll check one on Joy.
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6: Oh yeah, we're here looking at the video games coming out the week starting Monday, August 31st. On September 1st, we've got Crimson Moon coming to PC, PlayStation 5, and Xbox Series X and S. You are Nephilim, a human-angel hybrid forged to defend humanity with supernatural powers. 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Rise, Violent One, the prophecy is yours to fulfill.
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6: Also on September 2, we've got Bomb Banana coming to PC. Chaotic bomb disposal fun with friends and monkeys. Work together as a three-player co-op team of blind, deaf, and mute monkeys. Each player has only part of the needed information. Communicate, solve puzzles, and race against the clock. Can you defuse the bombs before they explode?
11: And on September 3rd, we have The Blood of Dawnwalker coming out on PC, PlayStation 5, and Xbox Series X and S. The Blood of Dawnwalker is an open-world dark fantasy action RPG set in 14th century Europe. You play as Cohen, human by day and vampire by night, fighting to save your family in a story shaped by your actions and the secrets you uncover.
6: Also on September 3, we've got Orbitals coming to Switch 2. Grab a friend and launch into Orbitals, an intergalactic two-player co-op adventure set in a wholly new retro anime world. Team up as Maki and Amura, two inseparable explorers with a whole lot more determination than experience. You'll brave the perils of space in search of help for their crumbling station home, now trapped within a supernatural cosmic storm.
11: And on September 4th, we have Onimusha Way of the Sword, coming out on PC, PlayStation 5, Xbox Series X and S, and Switch 2. An Oni gauntlet-wielding samurai makes a stand in Kyoto against the encroaching Genma menace. Through gritty, blood-soaked brawls, he searches for his reason to fight. what fate awaits at the end of his path.
6: Those are the games coming out the week starting Monday, August 31. Actually, a big, big week of releases. There were a lot more games that we could have chucked into this release list, but here's just a snapshot of six titles releasing next week. Martin, I'm going to kick it off with you. I'm going to give you the pick of the litter. If you were to play a game next week out of these releases, what would most interest you?
2: I think, given the time poor aspect I've discussed, Bomb Banana jumped at me. I like it's such a simple setup. We have multiple ways of communicating. You have the three monkeys. You take one of them away from each monkey, and then be very curious to see what kind of puzzles and what kind of chaos can ensue out of that. You know, I feel like it's kind of game you could pick up and play for 20 minutes or 2 hours if you had two mates ready to go. So that was the pick for me.
6: I think it looks really charming, yeah. Very, very cute. It is building on... do you remember the game Keep Talking and Nobody Explodes? Yeah. It's like that VR experience where one person was in the VR headset and the other person had the physical manual. Yeah. This feels like it's more of an online game in that scope, although... the way they've set it up so that one player can't talk and one player can't hear and one player can't see is really interesting. And it's a kind of another in this line of online co-op games that really mess with communication as a form of entertainment.
2: Yeah, I really like any game it's simple in premise. Like straight away, one sentence, you get what it is. And hopefully, I haven't played it yet, but hopefully all the fun emerges from the strategies and the humor that you create as the player. I think they create the best experience for me as a gamer.
6: Yeah, it's player-driven storytelling and everybody's going to have a unique experience depending on their friend group and who they're playing with. And I've already seen, because there must be like demos of this available or something.
2: It's been kicking around for a while,
6: And I've seen plenty of videos online of people, for lack of a better word, going bananas. This game. So it looks really cool. What about you, Luke? What would you pick?
1: I tell you what, I cannot look past The Blood of Dawnwalker. To me, this is like a game that just speaks to all the things I really enjoy, mostly being a vampire. I'm not a vampire, but I think I would make a very sexy, cool vampire if I was to be one. Blood of Dawnwalker, it's made by Rebel Wolves, which is a new developer that has a lot of former Witcher 3 and Witcher developers on that team. And you can kind of see that in the trailer and how this game set up. Like, it's this big, bold action RPG, lots of deep characters and really interesting side missions, lots of choices to be made and how you tackle those missions and how that impacts the world. It also has this really cool time mechanic where everything you do costs you time as a resource. So you have only so many hours in the day and you've got to choose where to spend that time. Do you spend it romancing that local character you just met, or do you spend it on a mission? Do you spend it on getting an ability that's really going to help you later on, or do you spend that time on the main quest? I think that is really interesting, and if they pull that off well, I think it makes for a really unique game mechanic. And the fact that you're a vampire that has to survive by, you know, eating people, drinking blood, doing all those things, I'm looking forward to, as always, the moral quandary of that in terms of how you navigate this world and how good you are and how evil you are as a vamp. So this has a lot of really fun action RPG elements along with a really nice visual style that pops that I'm just super keen on this game.
6: Yeah, I agree. I think it just looks really good. I love a vampire game as well.
1: I want it.
6: I think it looks very impressive, and I'm hoping it lives up to that level of expectation.
1: That's the thing. Like, my hype is so high for this game. I know it's not going to meet my expectations. I have to, like, check myself. Like, this is not a AAA dev. Like, this is a really cool indie dev that's got AA kind of budget and time and stuff, and it looks really great. So I just hope they pull it off and that it's a really fun game at the end of the day.
6: Hell yeah. What about you, Victor? What say you?
11: Well, what stands out to me on this list, apart from the obvious, would be Moonlighter 2. I've just really gotten to the whole rebuild your home, rebuild your shop, rebuild your finances sort of adventure. And it's just a really nice feeling just to start from scratch. You'll lose everything, but then you rebuild it back. It's just that feeling of, I made it. I got knocked down, but I got up again.
6: Yeah, I agree. So this game has been in early access for a little while now, not too long. And I love the original. I played the early access release of Moonlighter 2. And it's exactly as you're describing. It's that whole, you know, rebuild the town that you're in. But the idea of Moonlighter is that you go out and by night you are kind of going through these dungeons and getting all the... kind of loot and rewards, and there's kind of puzzle aspects to that too. It's like, well, what are you bringing back? Like, where do you, what treasures do you position next to each other? How do you get the most value out of these objects that you are rescuing from dungeons or whatever? And then by day, you come back and you sell them in your shop and you accrue money that you can use for upgrades to the town or weapons or whatever passes to help you along the way. It's really cute kind of mix between two genres of that kind of, like, you know, shopkeeping style simulation and the dungeon crawling.

0: wholesome and cute, very sci-fi and neat-looking kind of color palette. You know, very neon-y, purpley-blue, and it just looks really nice to me. Like, I'm really intrigued by the visual style and keen to see how it translates into the game itself.
1: Yeah, I think it looks incredible. I love the kind of Hazelight Studios split screen co-op games that they've been doing. And interestingly, their last two games were incredibly successful, yet we haven't really seen that style replicated that much.
0: Some indies, sure, but this feels like the first kind of like mainstream one, I guess you would say, in terms of like it looks like they've got the budget behind it. To Switch 2 exclusive, which is quite interesting. I think it will serve that audience very, very well, but I'm real keen on Orbitals. I think it could be a real fun one.
1: Yeah, we're also seeing just such a big mix of gameplay elements that just looks like this thing is going to stay fresh across its kind of run length, which is really what I'm hoping. It looks really interesting. I'm surprised that Onimusha Way of the Sword has yet to be mentioned. I think this title...
2: I didn't want to take the obvious hanging fruit.
1: Was that... That was when you said, except for the obvious one.
2: I mean, like, I've been a big fan. I've played pretty much all of the games, but, like, you know, you have to give some love to Moonlighter 2, you know?
0: I think Onimusha is the biggest game this week. You know, it's the only one that's, like, coming from this big existing IP that's been around for over 25 years when the first Onimusha came out. I will say that there hasn't been an Onimusha for a very long time, so this might feel like it's a new franchise. For people that don't know Onimusha. Ellie, you never played them before.
1: I've never played Onimusha, but you know, what is most exciting about this is Capcom. They have not been missing.
0: They're on a roll.
1: They are a developer and publisher who is absolutely at the peak of the market right now. And when I see this displayed in front of me, I almost have no fear of it is going to be as shown. It is not going to be... You're not going to play this and go, oh, they looked better in the trailer. I'm hoping, at least.
0: I mean, I'm intrigued by this in a sense that the original Onimusha games were... They were like the fixed-camera Resident Evils, but you were a samurai fighting demons. That was literally the spin of Onimusha back in the day. This is the first time we're seeing one that is this full, like, third-person action combat. You know, it looks like it's learned a lot from modern action games. Visually, it looks stunning with big, scary, cool-looking bosses and battles. It looks gorgeous. And if they can nail the combat in this game, which back in the early noughties, Onimusha had good, serviceable combat. So I'm looking forward to seeing an Onimusha game in 2026 and how they pull it off.
1: Yeah, and obviously the Japanese influences are striking. Like, they look incredible. It looks so cool.
2: Now they just have to pull it off accurately.
1: Yeah, well, I hope so. The last game on our list, it goes by the name of Crimson Moon.
0: This is such a loot-coded week, Elliot. I rarely have a week like this where I'm kind of like, I want to play all these games, like, right now. Crimson Moon's like a co-op two-player Darksiders. Remember Darksiders? Like, sort of...
1: Absolutely.
0: Action platformer that was almost like Zelda-ish in its setup and way it played.
1: Way bigger than it had any, like, need to be.
0: It was so good.
1: It was such a cool game.
0: Such a cool game. And that, like, now another developer is just like, hey, I really liked Darksiders, so I'm going to make that and make it co-op. And that's kind of how it looks to me, but I mean that in a complimentary kind of way. Like, it looks like it has some really distinct, interesting visual biomes to it. The combat looks fast and melee and action-packed. I love that it's co-op. Like, the idea of ripping through this game with a mate is really satisfying to me. I'm really keen on this one as well.
1: No, I think it looks spectacular. I think it's got a really strong visual direction. If the combat holds up and feels good, then it's going to be great. You know, if the network holds up and it doesn't feel laggy for the players, then I can see this being a really big hit. I can see this working really well.
0: Yeah, I'm super excited on Crimson Moon.
3: Well-priced as well for...
0: I was going to say that, you know, Crimson Moon, it's like a couple of cups of coffee, you know what I mean? Like, it's actually not that bad. Like, this isn't going to be a full-price AAA, which is great. So, I love that this is basically a bargain.
1: Yeah. There you go. Those are the games releasing next week. Stick around. We're going to be taking you through our topic of puzzle word games coming up with our special guest, Martin, from Spork Tank, right here on Checkpoint on Joy.
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0: Welcome back. You're here with Checkpoint on Joy, broadcasting nationwide across the community radio network, giving a one up to diversity in gaming. My name is Elliot, joined here live in studio. We've got Luke and Victor. Hi, crew.
1: Hello.
0: We're also joined by a very, very special guest, Martin Stradling, founder of Spork Tank, just released video game Rita. Welcome back to the show.
2: Hi, good to be here still.
0: Yes, it's good to have you. And this is a bit of a full circle moment for us and for yourself, presumably, because, yeah, we had you on the show a couple of years ago during the development of your word puzzle game, Rita. Now, it's been released. It's out in the wild. Yep. It's in the hands of the players. So, I guess the first good opening question for you is, congratulations.
2: Oh, yes.
0: And how are you feeling?
2: First of all, thank you. And yeah, full circle, like when you reached out, actually, no, looking back 2 years ago, we were here with Luke. That's the only repeats, I think, from last time. And on the way out the door, you were like, oh yeah, come back when you're finished.
1: Yeah.
2: I was like, yeah, sweet. I'll see you in like six months, mate. And, you know, a bit longer than 6 months, but 2 years later, roughly 2 years later, we released the game.
1: It's funny, you know, when I offer that to devs when they leave, I never expect to see them again. And I say that with love. I say that with love, right? Because I know that they take a long time and that people are not always in Melbourne. And like, it's just a perfect storm or a perfect circle to be able to have someone eventually release their game and then still come back into the studio and talk about that journey. So this is really special and really cool having you back here now that Rita is out in the wild.
2: Yeah. No, thank you. It's like a philosophy. I like to like finish the things that I start. Side note of a story in my past, but like I started a degree and then I went back to it like 4 years later and I was like, no, I just got to finish it. As much as I hate it, I just got to finish it. But looking back, that was like a really good pattern of like finishing things. And a friend of mine, he coined the term like, we don't just want to be game developers, we want to be game releasers. And I really like that because it pushes you to release the game. And yeah, it's a difficult thing to do and it takes as long as it takes, like a year longer for me. But I'm extremely happy that I got to the end point. Yeah.
0: No, congratulations. Thank because you. It is a genuine problem, especially in the indie space. And, you know, I've seen it a lot in Australian development too. Feature creep or scope or the idea that you can just keep working on something or it's not perfect or it's not ready yet. At some point, you just need to go, no, we are releasing this.
2: Yeah, you have to draw the line. You have to cut it off somewhere.
1: When there are games literally that were announced like 8-9 years, like Way to the Woods.
0: I'll call out.
1: You know what I mean?
0: Call him out.
1: I'll call it out because I played it finally at Summer Game Fest in LA and it's really cool and I'm really glad to have played it now. But that's an example of a game that's been in development for a very long time to the point of like, is it still coming? And apparently it is, which is great. But, you know, in that sense, a couple of years, that sounds all right.
2: Yeah. I probably should be a bit kinder to myself.
1: Yeah, exactly. Yeah. It's really impressive. And the number of games that you people work on that just don't get finished in the end as well.
0: Absolutely.
1: It is something to be really proud of.
2: Yeah, don't worry. I have a big backlog of things I never finished as well. But once I got a bit older and wanted to be more serious about it, I'm determined to finish things. I also like, you know, you do some projections. If I took close to 3 years to do this game and I maybe want to have 6 or 8 games in my portfolio by the end of my career or whatever, like I can't be taking 10 years per game. So, no offense to people who do this. Mine's a much smaller game. So if you do a bigger game, maybe that's what you want, but I kind of want to have a catalog of things that I'm proud of. So,
1: Take that rockstar. Get good rockstar. Yeah,
2: got to work a little bit quicker.
0: Yeah. So what is, how did Spork Tank all come to be? Is Rita the first kind of commercial release for you?
2: No, I guess technically no. I brought you in some of these little flyers to show off another game. But I'd say it's the first big game. It's the first game I actually tried to market. It's the first game that I showed publicly before I released it. It's the first game that got me an interview on a radio show. Hey. So, yeah, it's...
0: what radio show?
2: This is the other one. So it's... Yeah, also, like, I went on a TV studio interview. So it was, like, the first time I was really trying to show off the game and maybe got over my fear of, like, do people actually kind of like this? So we'll say yes, it's the first legit game. Yeah.
0: Okay. Well, what was the first one? I mean,
2: it's an escape room sort of witness inspired puzzle game. Takes 2 to 3 hours, depending how quick you are with the puzzles. I put it's funny, like I look back at all my old projects and I look back to like a game jam in 2020 or something. And I was like, oh, all you have to do is make one kind of cool mechanic, put it on itch, and boom, you'll go bananas overnight. And it just wasn't the case. And, you know, I did a little bit more for this one. This one's actually on Steam. It's actually cost $1 or $2. Everything's just been a step along the way to now, you know, I think it's a genuine game. It's a genuine game that people will pay money for that is getting reasonable reviews. And yeah, so I think just when you look back, you don't quite appreciate, or you appreciate better the steps you took to get where you are. So, yeah.
0: No, you should feel really proud. It's a big moment to be able to release a project like this. Everybody in this room has gotten their hands on Rita and been able to play it. I first saw it at PAX when you were part of the Indie Showcase winner selection, where we got to check it out and play it at PAX. And, and ever since that moment, I'm like, well, no, I want to see this game and play it upon release. And so it's always been a game on our radar. It's very cute. I'm going to describe it, and then you're going to take over and tell me a better description
2: for it. No worries. I've had some practice over 3 years. Yeah.
0: But essentially, you play as Rita, who is a little chick, a small chicken, who is in this big world where a lot of the physical properties of the world have to be created via crossword-style puzzles. So you might be exploring the world, and you come across an A and a C and an S or a whatever, little platform moments to often get to those things, and then you utilize those words to fill in crossword style clues. And let's say, I think the very first example in the game is the word ramp. And so you create a physical ramp in the real world by solving that crossword, which allows you to access new areas and to continue the puzzle, meet new characters, and see what the rest of the world has to offer. Is that a decent way to describe Rita?
2: Yeah, it's pretty good. You should have done my job the last couple of years. I guess I would just add to it that, it has sort of an old-timey feel. So the character is based off my grandmother. That was her middle name, Rita. So I really wanted to have that sort of old-timey newspaper kind of feel of it. It's technically set in the year she was born. So it's a bit of a mapping of her life onto this, you know, fake cartoony kind of world. You have an old-style newspaper. It starts off, it's called the Aspendale Chronicle in that, you know, that classic newspaper font. Mm-hmm. So just really trying to hit that vibe with that. And then, like you say, all the puzzles are word-based puzzles. So you start off mostly doing crosswords, but by the end, as Luke was saying before, you're doing rebus puzzles, you're doing anagrams, you're doing emoji puzzles, you're doing word searches, by the very end, you're doing some Sudoku. So,
1: and that evolution, by the way, is really cool. Like, when I first saw this at PAX a few times and played the demos and stuff, I was like, oh, yeah, it's a crossword game. That's cool. I was really impressed that, like, I love a word game. I love a word puzzle. I was the kid that used to get the newspaper every week and do the word puzzles before my parents could even read the news, you know what I mean? And so to then have all these different versions of word puzzles, like an old newspaper, like it tapped into that sort of childhood grabbing the paper and just filling it out with a pen and then crossing it off or circling things. A really satisfying progression.
2: Yeah, it's funny you say that. I used to grab the paper as well, and like, which page of the puzzle, flip straight to that. And you know, part of that was doing it with my grandmother. So do you remember like the Lovitz? I think Lovitz magazine had all the word puzzles it's inspired by a bit of that. And she used to always put rings around her letters, and most people would put lines or things. So all those little things are in there. And to your point about the variety and like trying to keep the mechanic fresh, I feel like it's hard to any eyeballs you can get on your game is good, but if you get stale quickly, like people are not afraid to walk away, particularly at PAX and things like that. Their time is poor. So I'm pretty proud of the way that you think you know what the word puzzle is going to be, and then you're doing a word, you're doing an inverse crossword, like just trying to keep it fresh. So I think that played out pretty well. If you, like you're saying, if you think you're just going to do crosswords the whole time, that's definitely not the case.
0: It's really, really cool. And you know, it's also anecdotally speaking. So my partner doesn't play video games really, but he is interested in titles like this that he can enjoy because it's not mechanically intense, but it does require some kind of brain power and puzzle solving. So he's been really interested in Rita. Has that been your kind of experience with other people too? Is like, this is an accessible game or a game that is for, you know, kids and older people and like, you know, everybody can kind of enjoy?
2: Yeah, I think like a gateway game, kind of. One setup I've noticed people do would be like the kid would be playing and the parent would be sort of backseating.
0: Sure.
2: The kid is really good at the platforming and running around, but then they need a bit of help with the words and the anagrams and things. So that's like a really nice setup. I've had a lot of messages from people saying, oh, I gave this to my mother or my father or even my grandmother to play and they don't play video games and I helped them a little bit. And that was like a really nice, nice sort of symmetry of where the game come from for me to then have people having a similar experience. Like, although I played Scrabble with my Nana and, word finds in the paper, they're doing it in a digital space and maybe, you know, the idea of that connection and the bond is still the same. So,
1: and also, Elliot, who don't mind me saying, but your lovely partner, English is not his first language either. So, I mean, Rita it feels like very accessible in that regard too. Like it's, do you play with him? Do you sort of backseat sort of support there? Or?
0: Well, this is why, so he was also with me when we first played it at PAX, right? And this is also something we've done throughout our relationship is we do crosswords and stuff because not only does it, is it a fun communal thing we can do, but it's actually learning. Helping him to build up his English skills. Yeah. So Reader, in that sense, could be used as an educational tool.
2: Yeah.
0: Like, is that something that you foresee? This, like, could you get this game into schools?
2: I saw that question in the brief and had a little think about it. I'd be hesitant to call it necessarily an educational game. I'd say it's like incidentally educational because in the educational space, there's just so many amazing apps for learning just everything and nothing that I would have the level to teach people. So I think it's sort of like learning accidentally. So it will trick you into learning a few things. It's interesting you say the second language stuff. I guess something we can discuss now or later is that we are going to Tokyo in a few weeks for Tokyo Game Show, where Reader will be shown for the first time to a non-English audience. Right. So it's going to be a very interesting test to see how well it goes down. But at the very least, it's that angle of like learn a few words, learn some English language, basically.
0: Yeah, that'd be fascinating. I'm super interested to hear how that ends up going for you. I think you'll probably have really good results because, interestingly, when you say, you know, it's kind of incidentally an educational game, I actually think that's stronger than a game that comes in wanting to be an educational game, because sometimes those types of games are... people see them as an education game they smell it, it reeks of it, and they're turned off by
2: it. Kids won't like that.
0: But correct, which is why, you know, even now, I won't back down. You should consider seeing if this could be used in schools because it has value beyond education, which is what the kids care about.
2: Yeah.
0: And so they see it and play something like this, and they're not even considering it an education game.
2: Yeah, I think like that's the best way to learn, right? You spend hours and hours because you're trying to make this, you know, Lego mold, or you're trying to build something in the yard, or you're doing it with your friends, and all of a sudden you've figured out all these things, and they stay with you. I think that's like one of the best ways to learn as a person. So I'll consider reaching out to the schools, but I think it's still very competitive. And
0: of course,
2: but in the theme of that, like, and maybe this is my personality, but the way I like to do it is that I don't really want anything to be in your face. Like, I don't want to say, hey, you're going to learn something from this game. Like, maybe I'll hook you in. It looks kind of cool. Like, oh, I'll play this. And then most people say, oh, it's a cute game. It's a platformer. And then they have one or two puzzles and they're like, oh, this has actually got a bit more depth in the puzzle. So I don't want to like lead with that. But then if you play the game a bit further, as you guys have seen, there's like, as for me anyway, quite a personal story with my grandmother in there. So I don't want to lead with any of that. I prefer it to sort of, you know, lead soft. And then when you like it, realize what's going on, you're like, oh, this is actually, So like, again, incidental, education or learning, and the incidental maybe storytelling.
1: Just naturally as well, word puzzles, right? They're, you know, scientifically proven to help in terms of like keeping your brain active and thinking about different skills and language, and older folk as well, like keeping their brain active doing word puzzles is really, really important. So I think it naturally taps into that in a cool way too.
2: Yeah, cool.
0: That's a really great game, really wholesome, really sweet. And I love a word puzzle, which is going to be very crucial for this broadcast, because when we come back, we will be dissecting word puzzle video games right here. Checkpoint on Joy.
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0: You're here with Checkpoint on Joy. My name is Elliot, joined by Luke, by Victor, and our special guest, Martin Stradling, founder of Spork Tank, who just released Rita, which is a word puzzle game. Very topical, because we're going to tackle word puzzles throughout the rest of the show. We're going to be talking about different examples of video games that utilize word puzzles, but we're also going to do our best to solve some word puzzles here on the broadcast. And, you know, you are a connoisseur of the word puzzle. You've developed a video game around one, and you've, in fact, brought some in for us. Mm-hmm. Do you want to introduce, what have you handed us for the audience who can't see?
2: Yeah. So firstly, I knew that you were doing a sort of crossword, very actual word with, I'm assuming with some clues. I don't have your puzzle yet, by the way.
0: No. So I've also, for the listener, I've also prepared a puzzle will be introduced
2: soon. I'm keen to be embarrassed by that. Also, I'd preface it by saying that I remember seeing an interview with Miyamoto when I was younger, and he was like, I just play simple games. I don't really play games. So similar as word puzzles, I don't really do word puzzles. I just like to make them. So I struggle a little bit with the actual crossword. But the ones I've got today, they're sort of emoji puzzles, which are in Rita as well. And you can see the first one in front of you guys. Have you figured that out? We've got like a little tick, and then we've got a finger that's pointing, and then we've got a game controller. So
1: Checkpoint gaming
2: right there. So that's the first one. That's sort of the level that we're on. And then there's four there.
5: That is way too advanced for me, I sure.
1: You didn't get it? It took me longer than I'd like to admit, given I started this show 12 years ago. The second one has got me already, though. It's a toilet and the letter K.
2: Yeah.
1: And I was like, toilet K? That's not
0: The third one, I'm just going to speak out.
1: Okay.
0: Well, yeah. I actually don't have any solutions to this yet, but I'll speak it out loud so the people playing at home can play along. But you're right, the second one, toilet K. The third one looks to me like bowling and then like an exhausted emoji.
5: There's a bowling ball and three bowling pins, to be more precise.
2: That's correct. These are all strict, like these are emojis direct out of the, you know, the Google emoji sans font.
0: Then got a V, the letter, followed by a puking emoji, followed by a door.
2: Yeah.
0: And we've got a spoon and a trident, although it's specifically a spoon multiplication symbol, then trident.
1: Is that spork?
2: Spork. That is definitely spork.
1: Spoon and fork.
2: Spoon and fork is spork.
0: Oh, nice.
2: Yeah,
1: so I got that.
2: Checkpoint gaming, and the last one is spork.
1: I've done two. I'm doing the heavy lifting here, boys.
2: Apparently. You did the heavy lifting last time.
1: That's true. Thank you. Well-versed brain. But again, the V and the vomiting person, I was like, vomit? So I'm not that great. Like,
2: have a think of the second one. I think it's a toilet, right? What's another word for toilet?
0: Loo.
2: Yeah.
1: Look.
2: Luke.
1: Oh, it's me.
0: Oh, it's you.
1: Oh, so then there's Victor, because it's Victor, V, sick, and the door. So
2: Victor.
1: And the bowling and the sweaty, Ellie sweat. Bowling sweat.
0: Ellie hot.
1: Don't boost his ego.
2: It's pretty tenuous.
1: He doesn't need
2: it. No, it's just phenetically correct.
1: Okay, right. It's very
0: clear.
5: Yeah. So, this would just stump me entirely.
2: Yeah, so they're meant to just be a bit of fun.
0: I'll be honest, I was in my mind, I was trying to identify video game names.
2: Turn the page then.
1: And I was just so literal. I was like, bowling sweat.
0: Bowling sweat.
2: So I think we kind of know the level that we're at today. So the next page has some more fun ones on it.
0: So
2: I think the top one you can describe and get pretty easily.
0: I've identified one of them very, very quickly. So what I'm seeing is a gigantic word that says walk, which I assume is big walk, recent release and a very, very, very good
1: one. And the top one for those playing at home, it's, you know, that 100 emoji? It's like 1,000 emojis and then a cop. And the car and the number 6. So that's going to be Grand Theft Auto 6.
0: Nice. He's clever.
1: Victor, you're bad at this, mate.
5: I am very bad at this. I'm terrible. I didn't even get the big walk thing.
1: The second one, it's an anchor and then a purse. And then the arrow is like up, down kind of arrow situation.
2: Yeah, I can talk you through it. So what's synonyms or words around the first one? It is a big anchor, but like where would you find that maybe?
0: About ocean floor.
2: What was that?
0: The ocean floor? The ocean floor is what I
2: said. I heard you say port.
0: I didn't, but I'll take it.
2: Okay. And then if you're not
0: port
2: short, you're...
1: Portal.
5: Yeah, that one's I would have been like, no. Okay.
0: Well, what I'm going to do, keep investigating. It's better when you can see it, right? Keep investigating. I'm going to ask you a question, Martin, whilst I distribute my own set of puzzles, just to really stump everybody around the room. But obviously, you had to design a bunch of word puzzles for Rita. What goes into that? Like, have you always been a puzzle creator, or did you have to learn a new kind of skill set for the development of this game?
2: I think maybe the former, not that I would like, you know, put it on my CV that I'm a puzzle creator, but I remember a class in school, it was, we did like a lot of these lateral thinking puzzles and I just remember like really enjoying where it's a bit of like a magician's thing or a joke where there's a bait and switch, you think you're going down one path and then you realize, oh, I need to go the other way and you have that nice aha moment. So I really like to structure my puzzles around that. Not every time, because then you won't appreciate it when it happens. But with the studio, I'm trying to hit the slogan games to get you thinking. So I'm really want to have games which are sort of, I call it fun puzzle. Like it's fun. It's like these ones. You had a bit of a laugh. You got it. It's not, you're not sitting there trying to decipher it for hours, but you're not walking through it as well. So I'm trying to hit that middle ground of, and where it's entertaining and fun.
0: Yeah, I think you nailed it. Is there any kind of shortfalls that people can fall into when creating word puzzles? Was there anything that you learnt along the route of developing Reader where you're like, actually, that style of puzzle doesn't work or that style of clue doesn't work?
2: Yeah, I think you just, it's like a data thing. You have to respect, even if you think it's right and you like it, and this is why I think the early game is a bit more polished than the late game, you have to respect that if enough people get stuck on it or enough people don't like it, as much as you might like it, it's got to go. So I think I did well with that up to the, you know, maybe mid-game where I had a lot of testing done. And then towards the end, I sort of just had to use my best judgment, given what I've seen people do already, even though I wanted the difficulty curve to go up. I'd say respect the players and respect the data that you get by watching them. Data is probably not a nice word about people, but you get what I mean.
0: Yeah, absolutely. Yeah. And whilst you were explaining that to us, I distributed my own word puzzle. So this is the first time I've tried to kind of create something like this. It is a crossword, right?
2: I know the website you used for this.
0: Oh, do you?
2: I used this extensively in Rita.
1: Yeah. Wait, Elliot didn't make it by hand? Oh.
0: No, it was some kind of free crossword generation.
2: Crossword Labs.
0: Style website. But all the clues of my own, I tried to make them somewhat cryptic. Some will be much harder than others. And of course, it is crossword style, which means that once you start solving, it makes solving other things easier. Now, the good thing about crossword is that we can quite literally read it out like traditional trivia. I am wondering if my co-hosts have found any answers early doors or if you need more time. So I wanted to introduce this earlier in the show because it gives us time to revisit it later in the show to see if people have discovered any answers.
1: I've nailed a few.
5: I've got a few.
1: Yeah, I mean, some of them are pretty pretty good, like obvious ones for people playing at home. Like, for example, a four across, Elliot. It's a pink puffball with strong lungs and five letters.
5: Okay, what did you get?
1: Kirby?
5: Oh, God.
1: What did you write? I'm worried now. What did you write? Some anime thing?
5: Maybe. Yeah, let's go with that.
0: Victor doesn't want to admit what he wrote anymore.
1: I also like seven across. Your best friend in the post-apocalypse. It's seven letters. That'd be dog meat, right?
0: So, Luke, you've been correct on both of your answers so far. This can be like a bit of a communal thing, obviously. So, as answers start coming, feel free to jot them down and we can revisit this.
1: This one's for later Martin, in the Martin, show. This is a tough one, mate. Aussie-made game featuring a chicken on a word puzzle adventure. Four letters.
2: I'll get back to you later.
1: Yeah. You come back when you get it, buddy.
0: Yeah, some of them are really tricky. Some of them are really tricky.
2: What is Bubba? I do like that.
0: Yes. Mm. What is Bubba? Mm. And the answer is?
2: You.
0: Bubba is you.
2: Yeah,
0: well done. Good. So that is, again, harkening back to word puzzle games. So Bubba is you is like a, and we'll talk about it a bit later in the show as well, but I think that is an instrumental word puzzle game as far as what that game was able to achieve. Victor, any answers for you, mate?
5: I think
1: he's so bad at puzzles.
5: I think you got, when you had 19, I think you had 19 across, the giving life to gaming's favorite plumber. Well, I just wrote down Nintendo, so I just hope that was.
2: I think it's like something you cook with, yeah, mushroom, yeah.
0: It is mushroom.
5: Dang it!
1: Yeah. Mom was trying to hint at us.
2: Yeah, yeah, I don't like to give the answer.
5: I am bad at this.
0: That's okay. We all have our strong suits.
2: Ooh, 10 down. Has anyone got 10 down?
0: So 10 down says before he was Mario. So we're sticking within the Mario universe.
1: So I thought his career, like
0: before he was Mario.
1: His career as a plumber. Plumber. No, his first.
2: Is it just plumber?
1: No, it's not actually. It's not. It's the when he was just in the game.
2: Oh, Donkey Kong game.
1: Yeah, so he was Jumpman.
2: Oh, very good. Yes, that's well a good done. One.
1: I did think plumber at first though, because I was like, well, obviously,
2: yeah, plumber fits. Unfortunately, yeah.
1: Yeah. I thought it was plumber for sure.
0: If you got other answers, go for it. Otherwise, I'm just going to start reading some of.
1: No,
0: the
1: I have
0: clues.
1: Some more. Calm down. So we've got.
0: Hey, he's quick.
1: 24 down. We've got Sony's tiny robot mascot. Five letters.
0: Mm-hmm.
1: That's going to be Astro.
0: It is Astro. Well done.
1: Astrobot himself, and then help me out with number 28 across. My favorite games of all time. It's watercolor beauty paints a wolf goddess. Five letters.
0: Mm-hmm.
1: Okami.
0: Okami.
1: One of my all-time favorite games.
0: Nice.
1: So yeah, got a few. I'll take a bit of a break now while I solve some more.
0: No, you've done really well. I'm wondering if we can build any off some of the ones already created. So for instance, 15 across, because of Jumpman, we already know what 15 across starts with. Luke, this might also be one
1: for
0: you.
1: Yeah, I saw this one. So this is, the hint is his thick Aussie accent will stop you from drifting away.
0: Nice.
1: Love the play on words there for recently... Aussie Game of the Year last year, The Drifter. The main character's name is Mick.
0: It is Mick.
2: Nice.
0: Well done. So see, look, you're doing well.
2: Just roughly, I mean, what do you call it? Name dropping. I don't want to drop too many names, but the developer of that game, their child took a big liking to Rita, and the child's fan art is actually in the end of the game. You guys might have seen it. There's some like little drawings from different kids, and one of them is... I don't want to say.
1: I wonder what a Rita and Drifter crossover would look like. Really dark, twisted.
2: Empty set. Empty set.
1: I would play the hell out of that game. I'm just saying. That'd be really cool.
0: I'm going to give you some more time to study and learn, and we'll be right back. You're here with Checkpoint on Joy.
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0: Welcome back. You are here with Checkpoint on Joy. My name is Elliot, joined in studio by Luke, by Victor, and by our special guest, Martin. I have tasked the team with solving some word puzzles, which they are furiously working on. Such a studious little group here in the studio. We're hoping by the end of this episode, we can have completed Checkpoint's crossword, which is a new thing that we're trialing out.
5: I'm just going to confirm, you have the answers to these, right? You're not just giving us these puzzles and being like, yeah, you could.
2: I think you made them up, right?
0: I created them. Yeah. The answers are locked in my head, Victor. But this whole episode is not just going to be us trying to solve a puzzle. We want to talk about word puzzles in general. I think they've made a big, big impact in the gaming landscape. And one very specific example that I feel like we just can't ignore any longer is Wordle. I mean, the craze that was created off the back of Wordle was monumental. I still know people to this day who on their social media platforms are still sharing their Wordle solves every single day. It's such a social game.
1: Yeah, I unfriend those people. It's such a
0: simple game. Yeah, well, it's like a simple concept, but clearly it has struck a nerve with so many people. I myself was stuck in the Wordle craze for a while. I was solving every single day.
2: Yep.
0: A really fun basic concept. I'm sure most people listening know what this is, but just in case you don't, essentially you get a certain amount of tries to guess.
2: Six
0: tries to guess what the word of the day is. It's a word right from the dictionary. And every guess you give theoretically gives you more information. You know if one of the letters within your guess is used within the word, you know if it's in the right spot or if it's in the wrong spot. And just by process of elimination, you can figure out what that word is within the six guesses, preferably within a couple or a few guesses.
2: Yep.
0: And it's clearly been something that's been super, super duper successful. How much of Wordle did you consider with Reader's development?
2: I guess like it's inspiring that people like a word puzzle. You know, you can't really aspire to be that level. Like, it was pretty crazy.
0: Yeah.
2: It's also not like that the name Wordle, the person, when that was created, was that game. Like, it exists for a long time before that in other formats. So, I think, there's no point trying to chase that craze or trying to go as viral as that kind of game did, but it's definitely very inspiring, and it's pretty ubiquitous. Like, I think most people know what it is, and if they don't, your explanation has just completed the set of people who may have known what Wordle is. But yeah, it's so ubiquitous that I kind of had to have a hat tip to it in Rita, which mm-hmm. you guys would have seen sort of mid game, and like people realize, I'm doing Wordle here. Like, so it's kind of fun. And yeah, just sort of on Wordle as well, and talking about puzzles and design and things. I always do this. Like, I'll play a game and then I'll want to make a game or something. So I was on the craze with you guys as well, and then we decided, oh, how can we do a better version of this? So we started playing daily. We called it Wordle, and the idea is to get as little colors as you can and still get the word on the sixth solve. So you build up all this risk of trying to get a couple of letters, and then you try and solve it on the last one. But that's kind of my life in a nutshell. Like, I see something I like and I play it. Nah, I want to make it. So that's how it rolls.
0: Luke, were you big into the Wordle craze? And as a follow-up, did you ever try any of the extra Wordle games that came from that craze, like Quirtle and Octurtle?
1: Yeah, there was a bunch, right? I think I liked the spin-offs too, for sure. And I think, you know, what I did like about it is it did kind of start a new genre of like shareable social word games where you were like looking at the solutions and you were sharing things online. There was an Aussie made one that was really cool where you were trying to find things. I can't remember the name of it, which is terrible, but you'd have to like find things in different categories, and it was about the category of thing.
2: Yeah, yep.
1: And that was kind of cool. New York Times bought Wordle and then capitalized on it and made a bunch of other kind of daily word games as well. So, yeah. But yeah, I was definitely on the trend for a while, and I had my streak and all that sort of stuff. And I was amongst those online part of it. But like every fad, it's definitely, people still play it for sure. It's a great daily mind puzzle. And if I see one in my travels, I'll always do it, but I don't seek it out on the daily like I used to. But you know, dailies in video games have been around for a very long time, and it was kind of like a form of dailies, right? You'd have your streaks and you would share them and you'd compare streaks and compare the number it took you to do it. And man, if you got a Wordle right on like the first try randomly, that was pretty impressive.
2: Yeah,
0: I agree. Yeah, I think Wordle was incredible. I'm glad that it kind of had its moment because word puzzles are just fun. They are engaging and they are accessible. People can get involved and enjoy it. Victor, has there been any kind of word puzzle games that have really stood out to you?
5: Well, I mean, I am not going to lie. I made a lot of money off of Wordle and like some of the
0: You've
5: other-
0: You've made
5: like,
0: money.
5: I have. There
0: Good
5: were,
0: for you.
5: There were- I did not get any streaks on Wordle because technically I had to cheat to get them because I basically came up with a formula to brute force all the answers and it worked 100% of the time. But there were a lot of people who were like, I don't know what the answer is, but I don't want to break my streak. And then I helped a lot of websites with a lot of variations. There was like one Wordle was one. There was one for music. There was one for like a...
2: Bandle's that one.
5: Yeah.
1: Bandle.
5: There was one for like, I think I ran it by Luke a long time ago. There was one for the queer community. And then there was one where there was a little more spicy than I'm allowed to say on air.
0: Sure.
5: And then, yeah, there was just a bunch of stuff. And yeah, everyone was looking for answers. And, you know, it just comes to show like Wordle was really good, but like it just the appeal of mastermind-like games where you have all these solutions and you guess and you like, oh, I'm wrong. Oh, that's right. And it just lasted a long time. But I had to point that out because that is a preface I must say. I profited off of people's Wordles.
0: You're just looking to boast. Yes. Just taking your moment.
5: I mean, but that is my genuine involvement in that like, word puzzle thing. Otherwise, I would have been like, ooh, I still play it every now and then just to guess and my formula still works.
0: Good. For me, I think, you know, we mentioned it briefly earlier, but there was a very well-created word puzzle game by the name of Baba Is You that was just so profoundly well-developed and put together and interesting. And the idea behind this game is, you know, it's a pixel game. It's very basic at appearance level. But what you're doing is you are pushing letters and words around to form sentences that then create things within the game that allow progression. In fact, there's some parallels to Rita there as well. And so this puzzle game was so intriguing in the combinations of things that you could theoretically create, and the developer clearly knew of what those combinations could theoretically be, and they developed with those in mind, even if they weren't the solution. And I thought it was such an interesting concept, super well realized, and probably, despite the simplicity on the surface, probably intricately detailed and complicated behind the scenes where it just is wildly impressive.
2: Yeah. Yeah, I mean, talking back to the, when we're talking about critically acclaimed games and things like that, Luke was talking about, well, we're just sort of, you know, GTA is just going to be the same thing again, nothing new. But a game like Bubba sort of, well, you've never seen this before. It was really clever and really cool. Well, maybe not on that scale. There's so many good games on itch that really push the boundary of the mechanics, but they did it really well and they, you know, drew people in. I think it's interesting that we bucketed in the word puzzle genre. I'd sort of argue it's more on just a logic puzzle because, yeah, you definitely don't spell. You're constructing quote-unquote sentences, but they're kind of more of a mathematical sentence than a English sentence. And yeah, then the rule sets that follow from that are like extremely complex. So yeah, it's a great game to take nothing away from it, and I'm honored to be put in the same sentence with it. Along with that, I actually did we did custom puzzles for people during the development. I'm not sure if you saw any of them, but we did one for a guy whose favorite game is Bubba and Lingo. And I did like a Reader/Bubba/Lingo mashup. So we sort of took the word find aspect of Rita and we put the Bubba is you words over top of it. So it'd be like Rita is box,
0: yep,
2: and you create Rita, or Rita is east and Rita would move east or something like that. So like a real mashup of genres just for one person to play.
0: Yeah. And you're right. Like as far as the genre is concerned, like these are wildly different concepts. Like, yes, they're both puzzle games that utilize the English language, but obviously there's vast differences between a game like Bubba Is You or a game like Lingo or a game like Wordle.
2: Yeah.
0: Another one that I think we probably should talk about, Luke, is Chance of Sinnar.
1: Yeah, I want to shout out Chance of Sinnar because it's a really unique game that I don't know if I call it a word game. It is an adventure game.
0: Part of it, yeah.
1: It's about deciphering forgotten languages. And so, essentially, you're going through this world. It's based on the Myth of Babel, and you're exploring this tower, and each level of this tower is like a different language. And you have to figure out the language based on the interactions of the characters that you talk to. So, for example, you'll go up to someone, and you'll wave at them, and they will wave back, and you'll see a symbol above their head. And then that means, okay, that symbol must mean hello, because they're saying hello to me. And so you'll go into your little book, and you'll have the symbol, and you'll write down the word hello, and it will be like, cool, this is correct. So now, whenever you talk to someone and you wave at them, now you'll see the word hello rather than the symbol. So what you're doing is you're piecing together, based on the narrative clues in the environment, what the language might be, and you're building out this language in a book so you can decipher puzzles in the world. So there are puzzles that are gated by the fact that you simply don't know what the symbols are.
2: Yeah. They call it Metroidbrania, right? Where everything's sure, available, but I didn't make that up.
0: No, I know. Luke hates that term. We talked about it recently.
1: Yeah, hates that term. I'm fine with that.
2: I like it.
0: Okay. Sorry.
2: Right. So maybe like language puzzle is a better all-encompassing term for these things.
1: It's just a really unique way of tackling it, I think, because you literally go into this each level and you're like, I have no idea what anything means. Mm. And then you have to piece it together and it's like, you know, there's a door and someone's like, oh, I can't get through. And you're like, okay, that symbol means key. How do I find the key? And then you're like, talk to somebody else and you're finding symbols on the wall that are like ancient.
2: It's almost like going to another country and not speaking the language and piecing it together.
1: It's literally like that, looking at all the street signs and going, I don't know what that means, but there's a car going that way, which means it must mean go or whatever. Like, I think it's a really clever game. It's also visually stunning and gorgeous. Yeah, and you should definitely play Chance of Sinnar. It's wonderful. But there's a really unique take on language and incorporating that as a puzzle mechanic.
0: Mm.
1: Really, really cool.
2: I think Tunic does a lot of that in its Tunic, puzzle book, right?
0: Yeah. Another Metroidvania. Yeah.
2: Yes. Yes, maybe the best one.
0: I think these are... I love that style of game, that discovery and learning things that you can carry over to other aspects of the game, and for that to be present in word puzzles as well,
1: and language with puzzles. This Reader's got a bit in common with the other Aussie game, the Plucky Squire.
0: Plucky Squire.
1: Yes. Oh, yeah, another game where you're piecing together sort of letters into words to make things into the actual book.
0: Yes.
1: Literally in a storybook, one. So it kind of ties into the theming of that one. But,
0: absolutely. Yeah. And whilst that is only, you know, I think the difference here is that I would probably describe the Plucky Squire first and foremost as like this adventure, right? With a narrative and combat and whatnot. And then the word puzzles were part of it. Like, there was part of the formula that makes the whole, but still a very valuable part of that game and obviously thematically very appropriate.
2: Yeah.
0: I wanted to check in with our puzzle solvers. So the team in front of me were tasked at solving a crossword, a video game crossword mostly here, and there's a bunch of clues, and you've been working away Splitting your brain capacity between puzzle really solving and talking
1: it's
0: on air.
1: It's hard being this charismatic and smart.
0: Which is really impressive.
5: The humility in the room is suffocating.
0: I'm wondering if somebody that's not Luke has any solutions that they wanted to present before I let Luke rampage through the rest of this crossword.
5: We have, sorry, Brendan.
2: I was just saying, I finally got five down.
0: So what was the clue for five down?
2: Aussie made game featuring a chicken on a word puzzle adventure.
0: It's Rita.
2: Rita.
0: Well
2: yes.
0: done. Yeah.
2: Thank you. Thank you.
5: That was my first right answer.
0: Yay.
5: Okay, great.
0: Any others?
5: Well, I think across 27 is this arcade game was a revolution. Is it Dance Dance?
0: It is Dance Dance.
5: Yes. Okay, that's number
0: two. Well done. Luke?
1: I've got so many. You're going to let me lose or what? Do I do one? Do I do just one?
0: Yeah, go on.
1: Okay, well, it took me a minute to remember, but you said the first one, self-proclaimed love guru in 2021's Game of the Year. I was like, love guru? I was thinking about the games of the year. I remembered it's that bloody book from It Takes Two.
0: It is.
1: The love book, whose name is Dr. Hakim.
0: It is Dr. Hakim. Okay. Well done.
1: Which helped me confirm that the Angry Birds, also two down, which is the creator of Irate Avian, Angry Birds. So that's Rovio, I believe.
0: It is Rovio. Yeah. Well done.
1: And that also helped me get eight across, which was the Kong can fly real high with his jetpack on. That's Diddy, right?
0: Yes. That's one of his lyrics from the DK rap.
1: Right. So I've got I got more, but I'll pause if you guys want.
0: No,
1: or
0: you
1: I'll
0: did
1: keep
0: really
1: going.
0: Well.
1: Okay, so six down.
0: Yeah.
1: Wilson's Promontory never looked so puzzling. Made me feel like going on a big walk.
0: It is big walk. That game set in Wilson's Promontory.
2: We've got so many overlaps. Some of these games are in three segments today.
1: Right? Another overlap. Yeah. A video game name that's also a serious criminal charge. Yes. 554.
0: Yeah. Yes. What would that be?
2: Grand Theft Auto.
0: Nice.
2: Did you put the six? No, Grand Theft Auto.
0: I did not put the six.
1: No six. Incomplete.
2: You need six and another clue.
1: GLaDOS. The G in GLaDOS.
0: Ooh.
1: Seven letters. That. Genetic.
0: Is it? Genetic? How did you know that?
1: Because it's GLaDOS.
0: I don't even remember. Yes, it is genetic. I'm looking at my answer sheet. Well done.
5: This is why I had to confirm that Elliot had now, the answers.
0: I do.
1: 11 down. I think I'm going to question this one. The crossword's done me wrong. An egg-shaped mustached villain, 6'8".
0: Yep.
1: I think it's Dr. Eggman in terms of this crossword, but it's Dr. Robotnik is his name.
2: But that would be 6'8", then.
1: But it's not Dr. Robotnik.
2: Why? Does it fit?
1: Doesn't fit. Is that right, Elliot? Is Dr. Eggman what the
0: it's
1: answer
0: Dr.
1: is?
0: It's Dr. Eggman.
1: Yeah, his name is Dr. Robotnik. Eggman, Eggman's a nickname.
0: Colloquially known as Dr. Eggman. No,
1: okay, whatever. 21 down. 21 down. Reverse Vampire is part of a 40-year legacy.
0: Yes.
1: We talked about Castlevania a few weeks ago on the show. And I learned, because I'm stupid, I didn't know that the lead character's name was Dracula backwards. Alucard.
2: Oh, wow.
0: Nice.
1: So that's that one.
2: Hidden in plain sight.
0: All right, I'm going to have to slow you down.
2: No. We can flip back to the other ones if you want to slow
0: exactly.
2: down a bit.
0: Exactly. There's so many different word puzzles we can solve, but we're going to put a pause on it just for now. You are here with Checkpoint on Joy.
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0: Welcome back. 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My name is Elliot, joined here by Luke, by Victor, and our special guest, Martin Stradling, founder of Spork Tank, who just released video game Rita. Now, we've been distracting each other for this, basically this entire second half of the broadcast, as we've been talking about word puzzles while simultaneously trying to solve word puzzles live in the studio. I'm going to take a quick break from that. We'll revisit it in a second. But Martin, if we come back to you and back to Rita, the game's been out for about a month now. Yep. What's been the reception? How have you felt from the players who've been able to get their hands on this thing?
2: Really good. Like, on the whole, really good. I was sort of nervous at the start. Like I said before, I hadn't tested the late game a lot. And, you know, aside from a few family members and one or two testers, the late game was my testing only, especially the very ending, which I wanted to keep secret, which I still won't spoil today, which was very special to me. So I was very glad when the first few people played that and it really landed. You get a lot of touching messages about, like, you know, without, again, spoiling things, but like reminding people of their own grandmother or grandfather and their relationships. So that's been like the most special. Like, there's so many good little reviews, like, you know, from people who maybe have six games in their account and one review, and they're like, well, they've gone out of their way to do this first review for me. And like, it's pretty nice. So in that regard, it's going well. We did manage to get on the front page of Steam for like 2 hours or something. So I don't know if that's as relevant as it used to be with the new personal calendar thing. So yeah, that was really good. Thanks to you guys, we've now got a Metacritic, a proper Metacritic. So that goes on the Steam page. We've got verification from Valve for Steam Deck. So yeah, all these nice little wins on the way. It's been very good. And like I always say, I have nothing to compare it to. So
0: sure,
2: happy at the moment.
0: But have you got like... Have anybody DM'd you or emailed you or like been like, here's this special moment that I got to experience?
2: Yeah, so many.
0: Any like, stories that we can share that people won't be offended that they're out there?
2: I mean, a lot of them people I just don't know. It's so nice. You know, there's special ones like, you know, when my family play it, it's very nice. And they've each sort of been playing it at a different rate, and then they contact me and they say, oh, it was really beautiful. So that's good. I can't think of any quotes off the top of my head, but the theme of it is just like, you know, it was a very special experience for them to play, and, you know, things like, I wish I could play it again for the first time. So someone told me once, it's not going to please everybody, but the people it does please, it's really nice that they really like it. I think it can kind of be an evergreen game. Like, it's not going to get overtaken. Like, it's not trying to be high fidelity. It's not trying to be anything that it isn't. Like, it's not a made up story. It's my story. So I think it should be relevant for a little while.
0: So cool. What comes next? Like, what's next for Rita? Next for Spork Tank? For you? What comes up on the horizon?
2: On theme, we're talking earlier, Luke was saying about, you know, studios doing smart business things. Victor was saying, like, this is an obvious step for a company. So, obvious step for me, I want to keep growing the studio. We got selected to go to, I mentioned earlier, Tokyo Game Show. They call it Selected Indie 80, so only 80 games from over the world, and we're very lucky to get a spot. So
1: cool.
2: A free spot at Tokyo Game Show is, like, pretty incredible. I've never been. I don't know what to expect, but we're going there in 2 weeks from now, 2 weeks or 2 days. So, I've got to get, like, a Japanese build ready to go, and hopefully we meet some people there. We've got that. Then, if that goes well, it makes sense to localize to Japanese, probably Chinese after that, and then maybe the rest of the top 10 languages on Steam. That's like a smart way to go. Mm-hmm. You know, if you just told me you had infinite time and money, I'd love like Rita dailies. I feel like that would be a cool thing. Oh, I would love you make your own puzzle and send it. Like, you make one and you send it to Luke.
0: Level
2: and
0: creators.
2: Well, you made your own crossword here, right? So you know, send that along with a nice, you know, the paper would be there. You'd have a nice little message or that kind of thing. So that's like pipe dream stuff, but smart stuff, I think, is localization. And then maybe smart stuff if the ducks align would be a Switch port, because it feels like it should be a Switch game. That's the Rita side of it. But the studio and Spork Tank and myself, we're coming to PAX again this year. So yeah, we've got a different game, which I'm happy to talk about as well, called Batography. It was a free game that we did a while ago and we got a bit of coverage, and now we're sort of exploring what we can do. And I'm really, again, business smarts about it, learning that you can never market too early. So, like, we're getting on this one like very, very early. And we've got you know, a bit of a following. We've got 1,000 followers on Instagram already, which is like crazy good. Thanks to the team that are doing that. Yeah, just being a bit more clever about it, basically.
0: Good.
2: Yeah.
0: Well, where should people go if they want to follow you, follow what you're working on, follow your games?
2: Sporktank.com is the starting point. That'll take you to all the socials, to all the Steam pages. If you're only going to do one thing, it's Steam. Like, that's still where you have to live and die, I think, as an indie. But if you want to do a bit more support on the socials, and everything is accessible by the website. If you're in Melbourne, come to PAX. Come say hello. We've got a cool booth. We've got cool people. We should have some fun things there. Maybe some word puzzles for Elliot.
0: Throw back at him.
2: And yeah, that's get involved physically in the world and online.
0: Definitely. Go check out what Martin and Spork Tank are doing. I think Reed is incredible.
2: Thank you.
0: Have a look. At least watch a trailer. Check it out. Thank you so much for your expertise, you coming on the show, talking to us about word puzzles, talking to us about Rita. Also providing your own word puzzles for us to solve throughout the show for those who have been listening. I took another quick peek at some of the emojis that you had sent us that kind of create video game names.
2: Yep.
0: Please correct me if I'm wrong, but what I'm looking at here is like a hole in the ground, a night sky, a caterpillar. Is this hole 09?

0: robotic in nature. It's very literal of the title. It's very popular. All the streams.
1: Oh, Chameleon. Mecha Chameleon.
2: Yes, Mecha Chameleon. Yes.
3: No, I could not have
1: got that. Should have got that. You play that game, mate. You should have got that.
2: I know. I just don't associate that game with mechanized, even though it's in the title.
0: Yeah, it's last, very literal of the title.
1: The last page here, you've got...
0: This is requires a story and was optional if we needed more time. But basically, it's like, can you construct a sentence that has the word and in it six times in a row? And make it sound reasonable.
2: Well, you've done that for us.
0: Yeah, it's more of a brain tease. People can have a think about it. Won't spoil it.
2: I love that. What about we go back to the crosswords? Yeah. So I offered up some crosswords. Oh, Luke finished it. Does anybody else want to provide answers before Luke just blasts?
0: Yeah, I'll jump in with my minimal ones and please then you can run it home. We've got
2: read out the clue and then the answer.
0: Platforming hero who lacks connected limbs, I think, is Rayman.
2: It is Rayman.
0: Yeah, I love that game. Australian marsupial, good at spinning. Five letters, so we think it's Crash.
2: It is Crash.
0: Bandicoot. Yep.
2: Not Bandicoot, you're right. It is Crash.
0: I haven't been writing them down as I go, so I'll handball here.
2: Luke? Victor?
3: There's 23 down. That was Fungal Royal Servant. That's Toad, right?
2: It is Toad. Nice.
0: That's a good one.
2: Well done.
0: Yeah.
2: Luke?
1: Hero of the Dragon Realms, five letters. Starts with S for those playing at home because it's Astro as answered earlier.
2: Yes.
1: Spyro.
2: It is Spyro.
1: Spyro the Dragon. Easy.
2: Spyro the Dragon.
1: Oh. Yeah.
0: Good, good.
1: I also, tricky one, Elliot, but the wizard from the Plucky Squire, 10 letters.
2: Yep.
1: But it helped that it started with M and ended with the letter D from previous solutions. And I was like, what's that dude's name? It's Moonbeard, right?
2: It is.
1: I mean, it's a cute name for a wizard, Moonbeard.
2: 9 letters, technically, but you know.
1: Oh, whatever. Look, I'm in...
2: I'm just for the people playing at home.
1: I'm in radio, not math, okay? 13 down was the elongated Nintendog's mascot.
2: Yes.
1: It's got to be a sausage dog, a Dachshund.
2: It is.
1: Which I'd probably spell wrong, Dachshund? But that's the answer.
0: That's a hard one to spell.
1: Yeah.
0: The middle of the word doesn't matter.
2: Those tricky Germans.
1: I just know that's what it is. calm down, Elliot. 16 across, we've got a famous Aussie studio with a love for fruit and bugs.
2: Mm-hmm.
1: It must be the fruit in fruit the title.
0: Ninja. The Fruit Ninja guys?
1: No, Team Cherry.
2: Yes, it is Team Cherry.
1: Hollow Knight's little bug dude.
0: Yeah.
2: I thought the Fruit Ninja guys would be a red herring.
1: It didn't fit for a while.
2: It fell for it.
1: But again, the other letters from other answers helped me get there, which I appreciate. 9 across, we got the Orange Pac-Man Ghost, 5 letters, second letter L.
2: Mm-hmm.
1: I couldn't tell you the names of which was which, but I believe based on that it's Clyde.
2: It is Clyde.
1: Because Inky Blinky.
2: Stinky.
1: Stinky. And
2: I don't know if it's Stinky.
1: What, no, it's Inky Blinky, something Pinky. And Clyde. Pinky. And Clyde.
0: Nice.
1: Which is good.
2: Is that all of them?
1: 12 down, another Aussie game. The Something City told by a modern storyteller. So that's the Forgotten City. It one of my favorite Aussie games ever made.
2: Developed by a modern storyteller.
1: So good. I remember that the Celeste protagonist's name is Madeline.
0: Yes. We were talking about that before.
1: Took me a bit. Yep. But then again, the letters for the other parts, as per crossword lore, definitely helped.
2: So that's for the clue. Iconic trans character who climbs Mount Celeste.
1: That's most of them. There was the bisexual god of death from Hades.
2: Yes.
1: Thanatos.
2: It is Thanatos.
1: Yeah. I think that's it. I think that's all of them.
2: Well done.
1: Yeah.
2: I'm really surprised and happy that you, as a collective...
0: Doing it while talking, while doing other puzzles, while doom scrolling.
2: Which is incredible.
1: Like,
2: incredible.
1: I was quiet for a bit.
3: To be honest, I was like, do I want to look this up? But then I was like, no, these puzzles needed to be
2: solved. That's kind of not the idea. Yeah.
3: These puzzles needed to be solved like manually. So I kind of gave up once I realized I reached the end of my rope because I was like, I can't think of it.
2: No, you all did very, very well. Luke and Victor... Thank you for joining me today.
1: Thank God you had me here, Elliot.
2: I know. What would we have done?
3: It's good
2: and
3: to be
2: obviously
3: here.
2: To our special guest, Martin, thank you so much for your time today and talking to us about word puzzle games, language puzzle games, and of course, Rita. Thank you for your time.
0: Yeah, thank you for having me. Pleasure. Let's do another game and come back in another few years.
2: Yes, done.
1: Ooh,
2: you're now locked in. Yeah.
1: Oh, every time you make a game.
0: We don't have any years yet, though. We don't have years. Yeah.
1: Jeez.
2: Yeah, we'll figure it out.
0: Yep.
2: Your sounds lifetime good. Divided by the 7 or 8 games you want to make.
0: Yeah, sounds good. You guys have your own 13 years already, right? Still rolling?
2: Exactly.
3: Life is long. We'll be here.
2: Yeah, we'll be fine. And thank you, everybody, for joining us on this journey to talk about word puzzle games. Obviously, keep sticking around to both Joy and the Community Radio Network because more awesome radio is coming up. And we'll be back next week for another awesome episode of Checkpoint right here on Joy. Bye.
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1: I thought somebody was following me all day.
2: And they weren't?
1: No. But I was walking all day, right? And I could... not like a horse. Anyway, I heard this like sound and I would stop and I would look. I reckon there was somebody ducking behind a bush. There wasn't. I had a backpack on.
2: And it was making a noise.
1: My own stalker.
2: That wasn't a stalker.
1: I stalked myself.
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0: is living life single, where being single means you're never by yourself.
1: Hello.
2: Hello. Are we on?
1: We are on, Mr. Jono. Hello. How are you?
2: I'm good. I don't know if you can hear me.
1: Yes, we can. No, it's all good. Yeah. Yes.
2: Oh, okay.
1: We absolutely can. It's all good, Jono. Everything is great. How are you doing?
2: I'm good. We're here, Living Life Single Saturday from Joy Pride Centre.
1: Joy Pride Centre.
2: That's better. I can hear myself.
1: There we go. No, it's Vic Pride Centre.
2: Same difference. That was better by Jeans, by the way, people. What a great way to start the show.
1: I know. It's
2: we are going to get better, I promise.
1: Eventually, because how long have we been doing this for?
2: Just a year.
1: A year and a half. But, you know, look, second time in the new studio.
2: Is it?
1: Yeah.
2: Is it?
1: Second time.
2: Oh.
1: Well, yes.
2: Well, do you know what's going to be the last time, Johnny?
1: What's going to be the last time?
2: Well, we've got...
1: You tell me.
2: We've got something to tell everyone.
1: What have we got to tell? What? So, listeners, our beautiful Saturday afternoon listeners, our beautiful Saturday afternoon listeners...
3: Yes.
1: Our beautiful, there we go. So, Jono may have not heard us you may have not heard Jono for a moment there, but you're on and we can hear you now, Jono.
3: Okay, great. Yes, well, look, it's our last Living Life single.
1: What?
3: It's our last one.
1: What do you mean?
3: Did no one tell you, Yanni?
1: No one told me.
3: It is our last and final Living Life single, but please don't panic. I hear the gasps and the cries. We are still here at Joy and we are going to be going to another day. Even better than a Saturday, we're going to start the weekend with Friday breakfast.
1: Oh, my God. Yes, listeners, our beautiful Living Life single community, we are moving to Friday breakfast so we can kick off the weekend with Jono and I Friday mornings. And this is our last one, our last Living Life single.
3: I know. Look, and today we are going to look back at some of our most fondest memories and moments and some of the best episodes that we've had a lot of laughs, but that sort of hold a place in our heart.
1: Yeah. And you know what? We've got all the podcasts.
3: Yes.
1: Which people can go to joy.org.au.
3: Such great topics that we've covered over a year and a half about living life single, where being single means you're never by yourself.
1: There you go, Jono. You got it. Now, we sort of did some reminiscing in the show beforehand, and you were talking one of your favourite things that we talked about.
3: My God.
1: What was one of your favourite parts,
3: Jono? Do you know what? I can't even remember the context of what we were talking about, to be honest. You know me, every Saturday, I'm like, what are we talking about? But this one actually made me laugh. She comes up in our topic of conversation more often than not. But that is Imelda.
1: Imelda.
3: Imelda's back.
1: Who's Imelda? How did Imelda come about,
3: Jono? We came about talking about Imelda. It's actually the amygdala, which is a part of the brain.
1: Yep.
3: Which is, I didn't know it was almond shaped, and I love almonds.
1: Yes, I, if you were listening at the time, Jono,
3: yes,
1: a year and a half ago.
3: Did you say it was almond shaped? Did you? I just thought you were chatting about Imelda, and and I was like, who is he on about? And it actually said amygdala.
1: Well, it's the amygdala, which is an almond shape, and that's called amygdala because that is Greek for almond.
3: Of course it would be Greek, Yanni. Well, do you know what it's for, Yanni?
1: What? Yes, I do, but
3: Dr. Yanni, it's the emotional processing part of the brain. Detects and interprets emotions like fear, anger, sadness, and pleasure.
1: Yes.
3: Oh, me and Imelda get on very well then, because I do all of those things. It's also about your fight or flight response, acts as a early warning system that triggers physical stress reactions, like an increased heart rate or rapid breathing.
1: Now, do you remember the episode?
3: God, no.
1: Do you remember? Do you remember how it came about?
3: No, but I think you're going to tell me.
1: Well, I don't know the exact episode, because I'm just like, you know what? This is your segment. You can do some of the research, right?
3: I did do a bit of research, but you wanted to know, like, that was for me just one takeaway from this show. And it came up recently in my personal life, my work life. We had a guest speaker at an event, and he was like, does anybody know what the amygdala is? And I put my hand straight up in the air like I was waving at a Kylie Minogue concert. And I said, I do. I know what it is. Yes, me, sir, please. 10 house points. So it did do something. It actually, I learned something, Yanni. I learned something from
1: me.
3: I learned something else today. I did not know, and you may have told me at the time, that it was a Greek word.
1: Yes. I think I did, but who knows?
3: Did you?
1: It was a year and a half ago, so.
3: Look, now today we're going to be talking a little bit more about some of our favourite topics. Yanni's got some listed. I've got some. We've had so many laughs. If you have a favourite episode or you want to ask us a question on our last day of Living Life Single, text us on 0427 569 949 or email us on air at joy.org.au.
1: This is Joy.
0: This is Living Life Single, where being single means you're never by yourself.
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0: Ugly and the Veronicas, and you can hear me, Melbourne.
1: Yes, I'm here. Can. We could always hear you, Jono.
0: I'm back. You can hear me wherever I am in Australia. You can just hear me screaming, often in the back of a car.
1: And listeners, if you want to message us today on our last Living Life single show, 0427 569 949 or on air at joy.org.au. I'm ignoring that, Jono. I heard exactly what you said.
0: No, but I was also laughing because you went, it's our last Living Life lingle.
1: Oh, lingle. Living Life single. Oh. Well, it's our last Living Life single for a couple of reasons.
0: Yeah. Yanni's had enough of me after a year and a half.
1: And I've just invited you to breakfast, have I? So
0: he's had enough of me and he's having enough.
1: Two things that happened. We have been given a spot for Friday breakfast, which is great. Woo. But something exciting's happened to you, Jono.
0: Oh yes. Well, look, you put me on the spot.
1: I've been navigating out
0: of being single into a potential relationship.
1: And
0: it's now a relationship.
1: It's now a relationship.
0: With somebody.
1: Yeah.
0: That shall remain nameless.
1: Yeah. So I think
0: because if I name them, you'd probably know them.
1: Yeah. Well, we did share that story where I,
0: bought a washing machine. No.
1: Well, the matching on Tinder.
0: When you both matched, we did share that in
1: that
0: episode.
1: And then I ran away.
0: And yeah, it was funny because it was the first time that this person was picking me up from the Vic Pride Centre. Mm. We were going for a dinner or a date. It's one of our first dates. And I said, Yanni, come meet him. And we hadn't actually discussed the name. And as we were going down to the door of the Vic Pride Centre, there's a bit of an airlock situation. Mm-hmm. So Yanni's locked in the airlock with me and looks at this person and realizes they've matched initially on Tinder.
1: Correct.
0: And then I just saw the puff of smoke. Yanni had disappeared.
1: Literally, I ran so fast.
0: And he said,
1: Jono's walking out the door. He's like, text me and I leave, Jono. Jono's a panic. Jono's looking one way out the door, looking at me, looking out the door, and I'm scurrying under the,
0: staircase.
1: The staircase. And I'm just like, what is going on?
0: That was one of our first stories, one of the stories that we've spoken about before. But Yanni, you've got something you wanted to chat about. Some of your favourites here on Living Life Single.
1: I think one of my favourite sort of segments over a period of 3 weeks was when we looked at Tiffany Haddish.
0: Oh.
1: And she did, all you need to be able to do is, love me, hold me, and communicate. Those three things,
0: yeah,
1: right?
0: I love that.
1: So love on me, hold on me, and communicate with me. And then... And I think when we were doing the hold on me, because I think that I resonated with that because I like to be held. And, and if you've listened to our show a lot, we do a what's good, what hasn't been good this week. I've kept on saying, I think there's a bit of a pan saying, I just wanted to be held, right? Yeah. And I think during that show, I just came up with the idea. You can probably hear it in the actual show of a hug buddy, of someone who literally is someone who you can go to and just hug. And not there's nothing sexual or anything there, and you're not there to also emotional support.
0: It's not someone you fancy.
1: No, it's just when you need that physical held, that tightness that we need. So that was the first part of that. So that was the hold on me one, and then I think she was talking about the love on me, where we just need someone to love us, right? And what that means is and the self love part of that, that came with that section, and that whole sort of 3-part series. Resonated.
0: Did a trilogy.
1: Well, yeah, we did do a trilogy. We did absolutely a trilogy because it was, hold me, love me, and communicate.
0: Yeah.
1: With us.
0: Yeah. And it's how we wanted to be communicated as well.
1: Correct.
0: Right?
1: Yeah. Yeah.
0: Not just with living, like dating. It was family, and you were speaking about some family and friends.
1: Yeah.
0: Because we then decided to come up with, I don't know if that's when we came up with the onion, but there was layers. But it was. Do you know when it was? I think it was how, and you realised something in that show. I think
1: I had a couple of a number of those throughout the shows
0: because you were communicating with someone and you weren't understanding why they weren't coming back. There was something there, and I said to them, well, actually, Yanni, you actually sound a bit aggressive when you're saying, like, the way you said something, and you went, oh my God, I did not think about that.
1: Yeah.
0: And you came and you were like, actually, if I decided to do it that way. So it was a really good show. I actually remember that one. And the the way we like being communicated to.
1: Yeah.
0: And how we communicate with people.
1: Yeah.
0: I love that.
1: And then the final part of that was when Tiffany Haddish went and married herself.
0: Oh, my God.
1: And this is something that you love.
0: Don't even get me going on that. Do you know you still can't find many clips of that? Because I've tried on Google. Seriously, you have to like buy the streaming service and go watch the program. But it's funny that that came up at that time because I'd always joked to my family because I was still in the single lane and I, you know, still could be.
1: Yeah.
0: But you know, I always joke. It depends if he has enough of me.
1: Yeah.
0: You probably will.
1: Oh, he will. I mean, like,
0: in about 2 hours.
1: Yeah. Absolutely.
0: It wears thin, just like my hair.
1: Yeah.
0: You know, I always said to my parents, well, I might just marry myself just because I wanted to be a bit facetious because my brother and sister have got married. They've been given money, you know, all that shallow materialistic stuff. And I said, you know what? I'm just going to have a big party and I'm going to marry myself and people can bring me presents and cake and I'm just going to marry myself. And then Tiffany did that and you mentioned that. And I was like, oh, I love this. We need to talk about marrying yourself.
1: Because
0: we've spoken about dating yourself.
1: Yeah.
0: And we've spoken about going out and just having time to yourself. And I thought, yeah, marry yourself. If that was a thing, you could do it.
1: I think she talks about just sort of accepting, you know, who you are and making that public to go, you know what, I've got to the point in my life where I do love myself and I'm so comfortable being with myself, you know, full time.
0: Yeah.
1: And that's why I love that whole concept. So, you know, listen to the podcast there, all three of them.
0: Yeah.
1: I think it's really powerful. Listen to,
0: I was just going to, we've just got a message as well, but I'll read it out in a bit. But I was going to say, listen to them all, like Yanni said, but not just because like, you know, we want the ratings.
1: No.
0: Essentially because there is so much great material there. Yanni's like, there's been a few episodes, but Yanni just corpse, like laughing. And for like 5 minutes, I lost him. And we had to like switch on the music because it was just so funny. There's been so many laughs.
1: So
0: going right back to the beginning, we're sorry for the first few episodes because it was, you know, we were learning. But
1: we still are after today.
0: We're still learning.
1: We had your mic off for the first segment.
0: But, you know, check them out because they actually, as single people in the rainbow community, they actually cover some really hard hitting and some really funny topics. And I think you'd learn a lot from just listening to that. So, look, if there's anything that you've listened to in the past here on Living Life Single and you've got a fun or favorite moment, text us 0469 569 949.
1: This is Joy.

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0: We Are The People, Empire of the Sun. Absolutely love that track, especially on your Saturday here, Living Life single right here on Joy 94.9. And you know what? It is our last Living Life single show, the show that's been about, you know, chatting about single,
1: well, it's,
0: you know, issues it's about, and Living Life single, where yeah, single means you're never by yourself.
1: That's right. It was about, and I guess why I started the show, Jono, was about embracing your singledom.
0: Oh, that's it.
1: Because there wasn't enough out there. I'm not saying there wasn't anything, but there wasn't enough out there supporting
0: single people.
1: Supporting us single people. Because,
0: I know.
1: You know, the assumption was being a relationship.
0: Yeah.
1: And everyone in a relationship was to sort of get you in a relationship.
0: Yeah.
1: And if you look back on our really early shows, you know, how to start the conversation with someone
0: yes.
1: who is single, and it's not about finding a relationship.
0: It's not necessarily.
1: What I've been really conscious of about this show, it's about that embracing your singledom. And I've always said it doesn't matter if you've been single for a day, a week, a month, a year, 10 years, your whole
0: yeah,
1: life.
0: Yeah.
1: It's how you embrace it.
0: And what
1: now, we're not
0: doing.
1: Saying that you don't want to be in a relationship. And I said it also when I started this, people thought it was very much an up yours to the establishment,
0: well,
1: which was not true. This was not about saying, hey, you don't need to be in a relationship or all that. It's very much about if you're not, that
0: yeah.
1: moment in time in your life, regardless of how long that is, how you go about living that moment in your life.
0: Yeah.
1: And I, right from the very first episode, John, I think we talked about why physiologically and biologically we need to be part of
0: a pack or a pair or something.
1: Exactly,
0: yeah.
1: right? And with this modern world now, it seems that, you know, it's only the one person, you know, for that safety. There's a whole lot of reasons,
0: yeah.
1: you know, and why we're better as a community.
0: So if you're still single, do you still want to go on a date?
1: Yeah, absolutely. Absolutely, I still want to go on dates. And it's not like being a relationship is the ultimate goal. That was never the whole point of this show or saying I'm angry or anything. It was literally still about living life single, about embracing singledom and, you know, and building a community out there to let other single people know that, hey, we know what it's like being single.
0: Correct.
1: Whatever you're feeling, we're feeling.
0: Yeah.
1: So, yes, I still want to go on dates. I still want to be asked out on a date. I want to ask people out on dates. I want someone to come to my home and pick me up and, you know, romance me and things like that. But that's not the ultimate. My ultimate goal is not to.
0: No.
1: Well, I mean, look, it'd be lovely to be in a relationship. But again, it's about I'm not right now.
0: Yeah.
1: So how do I embrace this moment in life?
0: Yeah.
1: And how do we support each other as single people for whatever that moment that needs?
0: Yeah.
1: Whether it is, if I've got friends who want to find someone, great. Well, then how do we all support each other through that moment? Because that's, I think, very different than finding someone.
0: Yeah.
1: Because that's the end goal. But this is about being part of that single community and supporting them through that goal. And I think for me, of course I want to go on dates. I think when we did do those episodes on dating, I think they were really important because we talked about how to stay safe.
0: Yes. Especially on the apps.
1: Yes, exactly. How to go about meeting new people, how to build up your confidence, all that kind of jazz.
0: I think we've done it every week. We've done topics that people probably necessarily don't think about.
1: Yeah.
0: You know, when they're in relationships or they're in a married couple or a straight relationship or even in a polyamorous relationship. You know, they're in a relationship and they forget how it feels sometimes to be single.
1: Yes.
0: And that an off the cuff remark about, oh, you'll find someone. Like, there's etiquette. There's ways around it. And, you know, we've talked about dating yourself, dating the city, being organized, having a schedule. There's so much we've done and it's been very cathartic as well.
1: We've
0: come in and we've not just with the person I'm seeing now but other dates we've been on in the past. We've come in and we've gone, oh my god, like, and I've got to say off the top of my head, it's just come to me, doll boy, the guy that collected dolls.
1: Oh my goodness. Yes, I forgot about him. God, was still a date.
0: It was a date, but he put his priorities with his dolls first. And that got a bit scary. And he was a bit weird anyway about
1: the date. Yeah, we went on that movie. Yeah, yeah.
0: It was just a bit weird. It was just like, no, next, thank you, get out, done, thank you, bye.
1: But what I was also happy about this show is that it wasn't just a let's talk about your bad dates or whatever show. It was really about all the topics that we've talked about, we've talked about finances, we've talked about being single at certain age groups.
0: Living with a disability.
1: Exactly, and being single.
0: Yeah.
1: Single and being bisexual.
0: Yeah. A single musician.
1: Exactly.
0: Gay musicians. Like, what is it like to be in the industry?
1: Drag queen.
0: Oh, Spanky Jackson.
1: We had Spanky Jackson.
0: That was so much fun. Winner of RuPaul's Drag Race Down Under.
1: Yeah. So many good things about being single, and we talked about that was not about dealing with being single. Yeah. It was about embracing it, and I think that's what I've really, really enjoyed.
0: And we've done that, haven't we? And look, we're going to be talking a little bit more about some of our best episodes coming up right after this.
1: You're on Joy.

0: I Lived by Tom Deaver. I love that surname.
1: Wasn't it beautiful?
0: That was a beautiful song. Now, if you're listening in, this is the final Living Life single where being single means you're never by yourself, Yanni and Jono, but we are moving to a new home.
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1: Do it. Do that. And make sure you text us in. We want you to let us know what you want on our breakfast show.
0: Yeah, we're going to have the same laughs. We're going to have the same energy. We've got some new segments on that show.
1: We do.
0: We're still going to keep a bit of Living Life single, and we'll talk about that at the end. So there's a bit of a nod to that, but it's 2 hours. Double whammy on your Friday.
1: Oh, my God. Yanni and Jono for 2 hours. Can we? Who's got the stamina?
0: Who's got the stamina?
1: Do I have the stamina? Does Jono have the stamina? I don't know. You're going to have to dive tune in and find out.
0: Can you keep up? Of course you can. You are joy listeners.
1: I can always go the distance.
0: You can now. Talking of joy listeners.
1: What about you?
0: Oh, I know you can. I've seen it.
1: You with your insulin. I don't know.
0: Oh, my God. I know. And our dodgy eyes. CPAP machines. it is. Okay, now, talking of listeners, we've had a wonderful message. And hi, guys. Yes. It's Daz. He says, we'll miss hearing you on Saturday, Arvo. Aww. But please keep podcasting Friday breakfast.
1: Absolutely.
0: And we absolutely will. I say we, but Yanni will be.
1: Thank you. Yeah, yesterday's up. It's ready to go.
0: We're ready to whack that out. Our first breakfast was yesterday. And he said, I love featuring segments from your podcast on History Repeating, which is a show where they repeat shows here and on
1: plug out to another Joy show. Thanks, Dad. That's an awesome show. Make sure you can listen to it.
0: Yes, he said you're both hilarious.
1: Aww.
0: Well, we do try.
1: We do.
0: Now, Yanni.
1: Yes, Jono.
0: I wanted just a quick chat of some of my sort of top. There's so many, but talking of tops. We're talking about top shows, top episodes, and not
1: top
0: my dating
1: drinks.
0: History.
1: Drinks, top shelf drinks.
0: We've already spoken about this one, but shut
1: just
0: up.
1: Just ignore me.
0: I'm just ignoring that one over my head. I'm single and I want to marry myself! Exclamation point.
1: Yep,
0: that was one of my top ones. I loved that because it was something that was on my mind for a very long time, and people thought I was a bit of a knob.
1: Well,
0: for saying that. And I was like, well, Tiffany Haddish said it, so why can't I?
1: Why can't you?
0: It was approval from Tiff.
1: I mean, I think you're still a knob, but just not because of that, right?
0: Wow. Now, this one's a good one. What's going on here?
1: Okay.
0: You love it. Fridays is where it's at. Look, hang-ups. Everybody's got them.
1: Yes.
0: So what we spoke about in that episode, some of our hang-ups and what we find, like, you know, like about ourselves and other people and what hang-ups might people have.
1: Do you remember what you learnt from that episode?
0: That I've got lots. A lot of hang-ups.
1: Yeah, right.
0: Okay. Just silly things and things that are still coming out now. I could relate it to my dating life right now. Like, I don't want to eat things off people's plates. Like, if the person I'm dating wants some extra, say, pie.
1: Yeah.
0: And they leave it and they go, but they know that they're not going to eat it. And then they leave it on the plate and then they go, oh, do you want it? Like at the end of the meal when the food's gone cold, I'm like, no, but I did want it when it was warm. And you just eyes were bigger than your belly.
1: Yeah, well, we shouldn't date because I don't share dessert.
0: No, God, no. No,
1: no.
0: I draw the line.
1: I will buy you another dessert. Don't share my dessert.
0: Right? Yeah, exactly.
1: Yeah.
0: No. And you're not drinking out my, well, you can drink out my glass, but you just get your own. So look, I'm fine. I'm finding that's still relevant. So I'm finding still that episode, I've still got some hang-ups.
1: Yeah.
0: And dating etiquette. This one particularly makes me smile because you tell me that topic name again, dating
1: etiquette.
0: Oh, you said it right. It was
1: funny. Been practicing.
0: Because you were just like dating etiquette. And that made me spit out whatever I put in my mouth. That episode was absolutely hilarious. But we spoke about what is the right etiquette when you're dating. Not just splitting the bill, going Dutch. You know, when to show up, what to look for, where to go. What are the kind of things you're supposed to be doing? So that was one of my top favorite ones, dating etiquette. And look, I think it's done me well.
1: Yes, it has.
0: Jono,
1: yes,
0: it has.
1: Yes, do you know what, Jono? This is your favorite part of the show. This is something that we started from day one because we're like, there's good things about being single and there's some not good things about being single. And let's share them because everyone out there has got them and it's okay. And we're at that time of the show.
0: Oh, for the last time on Living Life Single.
1: On Living Life, because what's going to happen
0: with
1: this segment?
0: We're taking this segment with us. We're taking it.
1: Yeah, and altering it slightly.
0: We're snatching it.
1: Yeah.
0: And we're taking it to Friday Breakfast with Yanni and Jono. And this is what's been good and what's been bad in the week about being single, but we're just going to have it on a Friday. What's been good about the week? What's been bad?
1: Yeah,
0: and we're going to have a vent about it.
1: Exactly. Or also celebrate.
0: Yeah.
1: We're going to celebrate the good.
0: Celebrate it.
1: And we're going to let go of things that haven't been great.
0: So if you're single and you want to mingle, you need to be with us on Breakfast from what time in the morning?
1: 7 a.m. to 9 a.m. Friday. 7 a.m. to
0: 7 a.m.
1: I'm here early.
0: Oh, earlier than John. I'm an early riser.
1: Yep. All right, so let's get to it. I've got a really great song coming up. I've got a Dolly song, which I heard tribute. This week. It's called Two Doors Down. It's a bit of a mashup with Macy Gray.
0: Well, Macy Gray.
1: Yes.
0: You know I've met her a few times. You know I like to name drop.
1: God.
0: But this
1: song represents
0: something
1: positive about being single, if you're having a bad day, get out there, have a good old time,
0: Good this week. I've been here at the Pride Centre a couple of times, and I got to spend a bit more time with you. We're planning the new breakfast. We're moving to the next phase. That's been a very positive thing for me this week. Something not so good? Well, we're finishing Living Life Single.
1: Yeah. Yep.
0: How about you?
1: Joe, you know, I agree. The best thing about being single this week was actually being single because I haven't had time for anyone else because I've had such a full-on week this week.
0: You're just smashing stuff out.
1: I've been here at the Pride Centre. I've been getting stuff ready for Fridays. So I'm loving being single this week and all the freedom that gives me, the fact that I can

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1: 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What actually is quantum theory? Why is the sky blue? How do we fight off infections?

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0: News. Joy News. It's 5 o'clock. I'm Joshua Kay. This is Joy News. The number of Australian citizens missing in Nepal has risen to 41. Foreign Minister Penny Wong says the government is urgently trying to locate them. It's believed the majority of the missing Aussies were on tours or pilgrimages in Nepal, and it comes as further severe flooding and landslides are predicted in the area due to heavy rainfall. Wednesday's landslide is one of Nepal's worst natural disasters, killing at least 600 people and leaving more than 3,000 unaccounted for. In Western Australia, One Nation will face another test of its popularity in the secret Harbour by-election today. Voting booths close at 6 p.m. local time or 8 p.m. on the East Coast. The seat has been held by Labor for nearly 20 years, but polls suggest One Nation could win this time. Analysts say the result will help predict the minor party's chances at the upcoming Victorian state election. The price of chicken and eggs is set to rise in coming months. The poultry industry says it's facing major pressure from bird flu and higher production costs caused by the Middle East war. While bird flu is yet to hit commercial producers in Australia, experts say the risk of an outbreak is very high. Countries around the world have been devastated by the virus. In Europe, more than 120 million chickens have been culled since the outbreak began. Overseas, and Iceland is today voting on whether to start talks to join the European Union. The tiny island of 400,000 people already has some membership benefits, but full membership would see it use the euro instead of the krona. Polls suggest the vote will be close, with the no vote slightly ahead on 51%. Ukraine has endured more bombing from Russian drones overnight. Apartment buildings and power grids were targeted across the country. The capital, Kiev, was in lockdown for more than 15 hours. The Ukrainian government has accused Russia of trying to weaponize winter by destroying power stations and heating facilities. And Nashville International Airport may soon be renamed in honour of Dolly Parton. The governor of Tennessee has voiced his support for the change following a viral online petition. If it goes ahead, it would make Parton the first woman to have a US airport named after her. And before we cross to a touch of pink...
1: Joy weather.
0: Let's see what's in store for your Sunday. In Meanjin, Brisbane, you're looking at a partly cloudy day at 25 degrees the top there. Warrung, Sydney, mostly sunny, a little bit cooler, 21 degrees. Down south in Nipaluna, Hobart, it'll be mostly sunny, 18 there. And in Sedanya, Adelaide, it'll be 19 degrees, mostly sunny for your Sunday. Over in the west in Bualu, Perth, it'll be mostly sunny, 25 degrees there. While up north in Garamilla, Darwin, it'll be sunny and 34 degrees. And for all of you here in Nam, Melbourne, it'll be an overnight low of 8, followed by a partly cloudy day, 16 degrees the top. And in your dose of weird world weather in Booty Booty, in New South Wales, it'll be 19 degrees and mostly sunny. That's the latest Joy News. Next bulletin in an hour at 6.

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1: Welcome to the show and another one on our trip down the road of rainbow pop. Thanks to Yanis and Jono for Living Life single. Coming up over the next hour will be some interesting tracks, hopefully for you, from Felix Jane, Project Bex, Wet Leg, Slater, Miyazawa, and St. Bedlam. So, some interesting tracks, perhaps some that you might not be familiar with, but I'll be starting off with Geordie, a track called Cool Boy. This is an American indie pop artist with a very catchy style.

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0: Joy 94.9, A Touch of Pink. That triple play started off with Geordie, a track called Cool Boy. Then Shih Tzu Lover 07, Edible Birthday Cake. Some rather nice indie dance pop from the artist, aka Verona Hadley. And then Felix Jane versus Omar Rudberg, a track called Siren. German DJ producer with a new catchy track. And Omar is the actor in the TV series Young Royals. I'll be back soon.
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0: The next track will be Project Beck's track called Believe It, the new single for this excellent indie dance

Joy 94.9, A Touch of Pink. That was Ella Fence with a track called Bravado, rather excellent indie dance pop from Brisbane's Fortitude Valley. Next up, Clancy with Oh Why, another sweet indie pop dance track from Perth.

0: Joy 94.9, A Touch of Pink. That was Wet Leg, a track called Don't Speak, the acoustic demo. They're a UK Raybone band, and that's a bonus track from the Deluxe Moisturiser CD re-release. I'll be back soon with more interesting stuff, including Slater, Mia Zawa, and Hercules and Love Affair. 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
0: The next track will be Teresa, a track Talk Like That, an indie pop rocker from a new Adelaide artist.

Joy 94.9, A Touch of Pink. That was Slater with Beat Up Channels. Apparently 10 years in the business and finally hit the jackpot with the new CD, Worst Girl in the World. This American star, I've been following her for quite a while now. Excellent music, hope you enjoyed that. Have a listen to the album, wonderful stuff. Next up, Mia Zawa with Headphones. More excellent dance pop from this Canberran artist.

0: Joy 94.9 and a touch of pink. That was Cass Hayes, a track called Naked in the Rain, the Matt Pop Radio Edit, UK Rainbow Singer with a cover of the Blue Pearl song from 2010. And must admit, I remember that song when it first came out. And I think Cass Hayes has done a pretty good version of that. I'll be back soon with Hercules and Love Affair.
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0: As promised, the next track will be Hercules and Love Affair, with a track called The Eyes of Love, an American dance band created by producer Andy Butler, and this is from the new EP called Danseur.

Join us for 1 9 A Touch of Pink. That was Hercules and Love Affair with The Eyes of Love. Next up, Oliver Vickers, a track called Adelaide. Some lovely country indie dance pop from another Adelaide artist.

0: and ads and pen. So good listening on Joy on a Saturday night. 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
5: It's 6 o'clock. I'm Joshua Kay. This is Joy News. The number of Australian citizens missing in Nepal has risen to 41. Foreign Minister Penny Wong says the government is urgently trying to locate them. It's believed most of the Aussies were in the area for a religious pilgrimage. Wednesday's landslide is one of Nepal's worst natural disasters, with at least 600 dead and more than 3,000 missing. In Western Australia, One Nation will face a major popularity test in the Secret Harbour by-election today. Voting booths closed at 6pm local time or 8pm on the East Coast. The seat has been held by Labor for nearly 20 years, but polls suggest One Nation could win. Analysts say the result will shed light on the minor party's chances in the upcoming Victorian election. Shoppers are being warned to brace themselves for higher chicken and egg prices. The poultry industry is facing major pressure from both bird flu and feed shortages. While bird flu is yet to hit commercial flocks in Australia, experts say the risk of an outbreak is very high. Chicken producers around the world have been devastated by the virus so far. In Europe, more than 120 million chickens have been culled since the outbreak began. Overseas, and Iceland is voting on whether to start talks to join the European Union. The tiny island of 400,000 people already has some membership benefits, but full membership would see it use the euro instead of the krona. Polls suggest the vote will be close, with the no campaign just ahead on 51%. Ukraine has endured more bombing from Russian drones overnight. Explosions were heard across the capital, Kiev, forcing the city into lockdown for more than 15 hours. Apartment buildings and power grids bore the brunt of the strikes. The Ukrainian government has accused Russia of trying to weaponize the colder weather by knocking out power and heating facilities. And Nashville International Airport may soon be renamed in honour of Dolly Parton. The governor of Tennessee has voiced his support for the name change following a viral online petition. If it goes ahead, it would make Parton the first woman to have a major US airport named after her. In the AFL, Collingwood legend Scott Pendlebury will switch to the Gold Coast Suns next year. The 38-year-old will play and coach the team for the first 2 years before switching to an assistant coach role. It's understood the move came about after Collingwood refused to offer Pendlebury a new contract. And before we cross to Babble Pop...
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5: Let's see what's in store for your Sunday. In Meanjin, Brisbane, you're looking at a partly cloudy day ahead, 25 degrees. Warung, Sydney, mostly sunny, 21 the top there. Down south in Nipaluna, Hobart, it'll be mostly sunny, 18 degrees. A little bit warmer in Adelaide, only a fraction though, mostly sunny and 19 there. Over in the west in Boalu, Perth, it'll be mostly sunny, 25 degrees. And up north in Gurramilla, Darwin, it'll be sunny and 34. For all of you here in Nam, Melbourne, you're looking at an overnight low of 8, followed by a partly cloudy Sunday, 16 degrees the top there. And in your dose of weird world weather in Booty Booty in New South Wales, it'll be 19 degrees and mostly sunny. That's the latest Joy News. 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
1: Hello world, hello Melbourne, hello, hello. It's time to get babbling here on Joy. Thanks to Josh for the news and to Dick for his Touch of Pink. You're with Michael for your Saturday with an hour of magical music that's not in English. We've got bangers galore. I'm going to get you so excited, so please do not need even to worry about getting yourself a plane ticket to go on holiday, because I've got all the fun right here on the wireless for you right now. In the next half an hour, there's Tagalog, there's Uzbek, there's Finnish, and we also pay a very, very special tribute to an absolute legend that we lost this week. In Spanish. And also down later in the show, a Dutch babble to babble. It's all happening and you're invited to join the fun. SMS during the show 0427JOY949. You can also email onair@joy.org.au or hit me up on the socials at BabblePop on Joy. Let's get started though. With Greek, something in Greek from a queer Greek artist, Evripides Sabatis, who is actually now based in Spain. He started in 2005 in Barcelona. He's released 6 albums. He started like doing piano sort of based stuff, but then went a bit down the synth pop path, which, look, I'm happy with, I must say. He also does, on the side, a bit of ceramics. I feel like he should be in, like, the great Spanish pottery throwdown or something. He's very, very good. Anyway, he's very talented, very, very lovely to look at, and he has released a song dedicated to his close friend Dimitris, who passed away just before COVID hit. The song is called Agapaki. It's Greek. It's a Greek word for little love. It's a sort of word that that rainbow queer people would call each other. It's not just a friendship. There's a little bit more to it. It's by Evripides and his tragedies. It's certainly not one, though. You're with Michael. This is Bob. An hour of songs not in English right here on Joy.

0: and his tragedies. Agapaki here on Chua. You're with Michael. This is Babble Pop and our songs that are not in English. That is an absolute delight from a queer Greek artist. And when I use the word artist, I actually mean like artist, as in like he's a literal ceramic artist as well as a singer and an instrumentalist. The man is far too talented for his own good, but I'm happy for it. He's based in Barcelona. So look, if you like a bit of Spanish time, and you want to go to Barcelona and catch up with Evripidis, you know, say hello and tell him that we sent you. You can enjoy that and all the other stuff you're hearing tonight in the podcast after the show. Head to joy.org.au/babblepop. And during the show, say hello. You can SMS 0427 joy 949. Soon, Uzbek, Finnish, and a tribute to someone we've lost coming soon, shortly, in Spanish. But first, coming next, is something in Tagalog from 38-year-old gay, American-born Filipino singer and producer Thomas Orlina. He sort of started doing stuff, doing hosting and interviewing celebrities in 2016. And then he started his own YouTube series. There are a couple of those. And then since then, he's been making music and being on television and being very important and such things, which is great. He can pretty much do anything. He's actually been named as one of the 75 most influential Filipinos in the US, which I guess is a pretty big honor. He's normally writes in English when doing his songwriting, but for this one, he's completely in Tagalog. The song is called Magasayo na Tayo, Tagalog for Let's Dance Now, and you certainly will be. You're with Michael. This is Babble Pop and our songs that aren't in English here on Joy.
1: Cinema Nova welcomes Teenage Sex and Death at Camp Miasma. Having won the Queer Palm at Cannes Film Festival, Hannah Einbinder and Gillian Anderson electrify in this psychosexual slasher film from meta-horror maverick Jane Schoenbrunn. With a new Nova Bar takeover inspired by the nostalgic camp feel of the film, Teenage Sex and Death at Camp Miasma is now showing at Cinema Nova, 380 Lygon Street, Carlton. Joy sponsor.
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0: Posangabi.
1: It's Thomas Olina, Magasayo Natayo. Take a log for Let's Dance now. It's here on Babble Pop on Shore. You're with Michael here. I'm with you for your Saturday with some amazing tunes that are not in English. Imagine if you were listening, if this was what was you were listening to during your work day on, you know, and you switch joy on. This is pretty much what it would be if it wasn't in English. That one, an absolute banger from an out and proud American Filipino singer, producer, presenter. Damien says heck yes to that Tagalog banger by Thomas. No, thank you, Damien. You can share what you think of the music you're hearing tonight, please, if you like. You can SMS 0427 Joy 949. You can also hit me up on the socials at Babble Pop on Joy. There's so much more yet to come. You will not want to sit down. You will not be able to sit down, in fact, at all. There's Finnish. There's a classic in Spanish. We've got a Dutch babble to babble and an absolute delight in Thai, all still yet to come. But first, time to go to Uzbekistan, thanks to 37-year-old Uzbek composer, singer and producer Zamdam Sobirov. He studied at a music college. He was into music from day dot, right? He went to a college to study it. And he was part of a group called Manco from 2011 to 2016, which was allegedly very big with the young people. Now, I'm not sure if it was because when they say young people, I don't know if they mean like Wiggles young people or Bieber young people, as in back in the day, not now. It's different young people now. Anyway, he went solo in 2018, and you've heard him on the Babble before, but this is his brand new song. It's called Peshta, it's in Uzbek, and it is everything and more. It's Zamdam right here on Joy.

Peshta Zumdum Sobirov in Uzbek right here on Joy. You with Michael. This is Babble Pop. It's an hour of songs in languages that aren't English for your Saturday. Wherever you might be, 94.9 or DAB Plus in Melbourne at joy.org.au. 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It's all there for you, nice and easy, right? 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Here to have a help out and have a bit of a fun day. Hello to Alan on the Twitter. Hello, Alan. Alan is the last week of a month-long Finland, Sweden, Estonia extravaganza. So it's nice to get a little taste of home, including the accents, while away. Alan, we can't wait to have you back. Doesn't matter where in the world you are, you can tune in and play along. Hit us up on the socials, Babble Pop on Joy, or SMS 0427 Joy949. Coming up soon, a classic in Spanish, a Dutch Babble to Babble, some Thai and some French. But first, bit of Finnish just for Alan, from 31-year-old Finnish singer, actor and presenter Katariina Juselius. She was Miss Finland finalist in 2019 and 2021, and she also represented Finland in the Miss Planet International and the Miss Globe competitions. I've got no idea how they interact or who does what or who. I have no idea. I don't know. However, she's worn a sash and a crown. She started music in 2024 alongside a song with the Teflon Brothers and has done a few Finnish language films and also hosted a TV show. She's just released a brand new song called Partin, Finnish for All the Way, and you will be going all the way. It's in Finnish. It's here on Joy.

Katarina Juselius, Partin, here on Joy. You with Michael for Babble Pop and our songs that aren't in English. That was in Finnish, partying all the way. In fact, partying in is actually the opposite, is putting your head on the pillow. So she was not doing that in the slightest. Oh, no. It was all about the partying. And Damien is getting Kesha vibes. Yes, I agree. A bit of old school Kesha. Yes. I think that's why I like it. It's got that feel, you know, that Kesha feel that she had in the old days. That's what I'm guessing here. It's wonderful. You can enjoy the actual video to that banger of a song on the website after the show, joy.org.au/babblepop. Soon, a Dutch babble to babble, some Thai, some French and Turkish. But first, this week's been a tough week for the rainbow communities. Tim Curry passing away during the week, Frankfurter no longer with us, but also the queen of butterflies and sparkles, Miss Dolly Parton. She also left us to be a butterfly in the clouds. So to pay tribute, I thought, why not see what was done with her big songs in languages that aren't English? I'm a big fan of 9 to 5, the typewriter, the ding, I'm all for it, the movie, the whole thing, I'm there. But no one's done that in different language. They have, though, with Jolene. Thanks to 41-year-old bisexual American singer and TV star Jenny Marin, also known as Jaquise. She started on TV with her own reality TV show and then started singing in 2014. She's won 3 Latin Grammys. And in 2020, she teamed up with Rebecca Gomez, also known as Becky G, an American singer and actor who's just released her 5th album, actually, to do a cover of Jolene in Spanish. This is everything. Jaquise, Becky G, Jolene in Spanish on

0: Strap in. The Babble 2 Babble is next. 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
5: You're with Michael. This is Bubble Pop here on Joy. For an hour of songs that aren't in English, you just heard a tribute to the late, great Dolly Parton, Jolene in Spanish, thanks to Chiquis and Becky G from 2020. Damien, who knew Jolene in Spanish is just what I needed to hear to help mend my broken Dolly heart. And isn't it all? I don't think... Our hearts are ever going to be truly healed. Although, putting it out there, if someone was to do a cover of 9 to 5 in a different language, complete with typewriter and ding, I would be one very, very happy chappy. You can enjoy that. Watch the video. This is the podcast after the show. joy.org.au/babblepop. And also say hello during it. SMS 0427 joy949 or... on the socials at Babble Pop on Joy. It's time for a Dutch babble to babble, and these are very Dutch. First up, 20-year-old Dutch singer Samuel Velten. He was in The Voice Kids in 2019, but got eliminated at the battle rounds, poor bugger. He debuted last year, though, and went viral, on the TikTok, his song getting to number one on the chart. Since then, he's been very popular and very important. He won 2 Edisons this year, actually, as well, one of the Dutch Music Awards. He was on a reality show where it's like a fugitive show where celebrities go and try not be found. He was on one of those. He's teamed up with Rutger van Eck, a 27-year-old Dutch producer, singer, DJ and rapper. He started music when he was 13 and debuted in 2019. He was in that same TV show, actually. He goes by the name Russo now. And they've put together a very Dutch song called Boom! Dutch for boom. On the other side of that is Roxy Dekker, fan, friend of the show. Well, that's what we're saying anyway. 21-year-old Dutch singer and songwriter, loves the TikTok. She was part of it 6 times, which tried for Junior Song Festival in 2019 to do Junior Eurovision. Didn't get through, unfortunately. She went solo in 2021 and has had 7 number one hits since then. Her second album, Superstar, has just been released, and this is the second single from it. The song is called Bare Minimum, but I would contend that Roxy Dekker is doing far more than the bare minimum when it comes to this particular song. It's a Dutch babble to babble. Samuel Velten and Rosso and Roxy Dekker. Coming up next, Thai, French and Turkish. This is Dutch. It's Babble Pop here on Joy 94.9.

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2: 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This is Bubble Pop and Arrow Songs that aren't in English. You're with Michael for your Saturday night with some absolute bangers. That was a Dutch babble to babble. It was a boom banger. Thanks, Damien. He's loving the happy little ditty that was Samuel and Russo's boom. And that bare minimum from Roxy Decker is far beyond the bare minimum. If you enjoyed those two absolute smash, like I would say hits, you can check it out after the show in the podcast and watch the videos, joy.org.au/babblepop. There is some of the best stuff around the world that we never get to hear in Oz. So I'm bringing it to you so you can enjoy as much as I do. Every single Saturday, 6 o'clock, right here on Joy. Coming up soon, some French and Turkish. But first, it's time for a touch of Thai from 29-year-old singer and model Benzekoa Kwan. She started when she was 6 years old. It's ridiculous, isn't it? Absolutely ridiculous. But she went by the name Nong Benz Jr. Now, she was part of a group called Terra in 2020, which quickly disbanded in 2021 because the company that managed them ran out of cash. She went solo in 2023 and started her own label the following year. Now, this artist, she knows how to keep the money flowing in, and good on her. She's currently dating non-binary singer and actor Kopta Panawat, and all is going very well there as well. She's released her 11th single called Papaya. I believe that's Thai for papaya, but I could be wrong. I'm not quite sure. This is magical. It is a Thai delight. It feels like superstition, just for a touch, and then it turns. Thank you very much. It's in Thai. You're right.

AKB. It's Papaya Intai from Ben's Carl Kwan right here on Joy with Michael for Babble Pop Fiesta today. I hope you're having a ball like I am. We can sing and dance together. You've got no idea what it means, neither do I, but we can still sing and dance. That one in Thai, and an absolute delight. I feel I do think there's a slight borrowing of a couple of little bits from songs that we might know, but do you know what? That's fine. That's fine. I don't mind. I'm sure you don't either. You can enjoy that all over again in the podcast after the show at joy.org.au/babblepop. Let me know if there are other things that you think I might have stolen from on the text line 0427JOY949 on the socials at Babblepop on Joy. The show is going to be finishing soon with some Turkish, but first, it's time for something in French from 30-year-old Belgian singer and songwriter Angèle Van Laken, who just goes by Angèle. She learned piano and did some jazz when she was a child. She must have done jazz hands, although I think it was jazz music playing as opposed to jazz music dancing, which are two very different things. She started busking in the streets of Belgium in 2015 and released her debut single in 2017 with her breakout song in the following year, which actually broke Stromae's chart record, the longest stay at number one in the Belgian charts. Angèle was actually pushed to come out in 2020 after some tabloid pictures emerged, initially coming out as bisexual, but now identifying as pansexual. And she's just released her third single from her third album called Instinct, which is out in October. The song's called Un Salut Vie, French badly for one life. This is good. Angèle on Joy.

as long as your device thinks you're in Australia, you know what to do. Or you can also watch the videos while you're there. joy.org.au/babblepop. Hot Bread is next. It's all the it's got the feel of a soap star to pop star. So if you love your soapies and love your pop, Hot Bread is the place to be. It's coming up next here on Joy. But first, we're going to end the show with something in Turkish from 30-year-old Turkish singer, songwriter and actress Feride Hilal Akin. She started on the stage when she was 17 and then started doing some singing, some duets in 2017, which was going well for her. But her big breakthrough came in 2019 when her song Yok Yok peaked at number one on the charts in Turkey. She has released something brand spanking new called Rüzgarın Kızı, Turkish for Daughter of the Wind. It is new, and the video, the video is very good. Highly recommend joy.org.au/babblepop will tell you where to go. This is Feride Hilal Akin in Turkish. Until next week at 6 p.m. Melbourne time, when I'm going to take you around the world all over again. See you, Melbourne. See you, world. This is The Babble on Joy.

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0: my lips here on Hot Bread. Good evening, everyone. You are listening to Hot Bread on Joy 94.9. I am Scott with you for the next hour, and I will be taking you back at the look at some of the best pop stars that have come out of your favorite soaps. So think we've just had Melissa, think Tony Perrin, we've got Bette Cartwright. Like, we're going deep with the deep cuts this evening, everyone. But I am not alone in the studio. Joining me tonight for the first time ever on Hot Bread, and his first time on Joy as a presenter, a co-host, is, I'm going to call you the fabulous Brad. Brad, welcome to the bakery.
1: Thank you so much. Very excited to be here.
0: I know. I'm very excited. So Brad has been, you've been with Joy for a few months now.
1: Yes.
0: Been doing the Love Song Dedications show on a Sunday night.
2: Love Out Loud with Gary.
0: Yeah.
2: The Gaz Man.
0: Love Out Loud with Gaz. And you and I do host Steps podcast outside of Joy as well. So it's going to be interesting tonight to be talking to you about things not Steps related.
1: Although with our podcast, the first 10 minutes is always a bit of a ramble.
0: It's always a bit of a ramble of like non-step stuff anyway. But look, I'm really looking forward to tonight's episode, and we want to hear from you throughout the show. So who's your favorite soap star turned pop star, or what's your favorite soap star song memories? What memories do these songs bring to you? So if you want to let us know, message me in. Brad, how can the people message us in and let us know?
1: Thank you, Scott. There's a couple of ways they can come into our world. They can SMS us on 0427-569-949, or they can email at onair@joy.org.au.
0: Amazing. Now, Brad, I did have a question for you, and that was, what is your favorite soap star song? Because you wouldn't tell me before the show. I've been hanging on.
1: It's got to be I Breathe Again by Adam Rickett.
0: Okay. So for listeners who don't know, Adam Rickett is from the UK. He was in a UK soap opera called
1: Coronation Street.
0: Coronation Street. So unfortunately, doesn't feature in tonight's show. Tonight's show is all female Australian artists. But who knows? If this goes well, we might have to do a part two, and I might include Adam Rickett. We've got a great show lined up for you tonight. As I said, you just heard from Melissa Cout, who, if you didn't know, became a household name thanks to her portrayal of Nikki Spencer on E Street. Debut single Read My Lips hit number one on the ARIA charts in July 91, going platinum and winning highest selling single at the ARIAs in 1992. And coming up, we're going to keep it in the E Street families for a second. We've got Tony Perrin. She played Tony Windsor on E Street from 89 to 92 and signed to Mushroom Records to release her debut album, Intimate. In Your Room and I Want You both reached the top 10. The fourth single, Joy, which of course, we're Joy 94.9, so we've got to play it, reached number 71 in March 1995. And then we're going to start taking a trip down Ramsey Street, starting off with The Twins and their track All Mixed Up. Gail and Gillian, they played Caroline and Christina in Neighbours. They signed to Mushroom Records in 1990. Debut single All Mixed Up, produced by Stock Aitken and Waterman, reached number 74 in Australia and 77 in the UK. So, Brad, I think we need to kick off the journey, kick off the education. Going to hear from The Twins and All Mixed Up in a moment, but first, here's a bit of Tony Perrin, Joy, because this is Joy. You're listening to Hot Bread with Scott and Brad. Woo!

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3: It is 14 minutes past 7 here on Joy 94.9. It is Hot Bread Pop Star to, sorry, Soap Star to Pop Star Special, the wrong way round. Here on Hot Bread, my name is Scott. I'm joined with my co-host this evening, Brad. Hello, Brad.
4: Hello again.
3: Now, you said you had never heard that song by the Twins before. What were your thoughts out of 10?
4: Ooh, I've already forgotten it. That's not a great sign. 5. It's not Stock Aitken Waterman's. It's not one of their finest works.
3: No, definitely not one of their finest, but you know what? Not everybody has that.
4: No.
3: As we do say from time to time.
4: Yes.
3: Now, Brad, we do want to hear from our lovely listeners this evening about what their favourite soap star to pop star song is, who's their favourite, like, soap star to pop star, any memories you have of these tracks. 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
4: They can text us on 0427569949 or email onair@joy.org.au. Please send us your text. Give us some lovin'.
3: Yeah. Yes, and we've had a message come through, Brad, if you want to read it out.
4: Do I want to read this out?
3: Yes,
4: I am
3: not
4: sure.
3: You do, you do.
4: So this has come through from Damien, and he says, or they say,
3: yep.
4: Do it, read my lips, aka flash my tits.
3: Yes.
4: Loving Melissa T and her fab song. Can I also just say, we forgot to mention, she's one of the OG Real Housewives of Sydney.
3: Yes, she is, which, you know, I love a Real Housewives of Sydney moment.
4: Yes.
3: And also, it is worth mentioning, listeners, that Brad's favourite Melissa Couch song is...
4: Easily Affected.
3: I know. Look, I really wanted to play that song because I love it too, but for a show like this, it has to be Read My Lips. There was no other song that could be the headliner, in my opinion, to kick us off.
4: You know what? It's okay to agree and disagree.
3: Yeah, maybe if I do a part two.
4: Yes.
3: We can do an easily affected moment. Brad, we do have a few more amazing tracks coming up, and I believe with one of the artists, you've got a little fun fact for me. So what's coming up and what's your fun fact?
4: Well, I'm very excited because we are leaving the winter behind. Mm-hmm. We are going to Summer Bay.
3: Oh, look at that segue. Good on you.
4: So first up, we've got Beck Cartwright, or Beck Hewitt as she's known now, with her second single, On the Borderline.
3: Yep.
4: Fun facts about her first single, All Seats Taken. So this was back in 2002. It was initially meant to be the single for Pop Stars 3.
3: By Danielle. Was it Danielle?
4: Danielle Steeman. Oh, it was recorded by the top four girls.
3: Yes.
4: And then Beck Cartwright got her hands on it.
3: Yes. Said, see, you know, I knew that would be a fun fact because you said you had one, but you wouldn't tell me. I'm like, I feel like I know because we're the same brain with this stuff.
4: Yes.
3: Yes. Okay, awesome. And I actually chose that song because it's not on streaming, so it's very rarely heard. So I'm excited to play this on the radio. So we've got that coming up. What else coming up?
4: We've got Dani Minogue. She famously was on Young Talent Time in 1988 at 18, but then, no, sorry, that is wrong. She moved to Sydney in 1988 at 18 to play Emma Jackson on Home and Away, which she did for 12 months. She's gone on to be mammothly successful, 7 million units, successful career in music, TV, and fashion. We're going to listen to So Under Pressure, which reached number 16 in Australia and number 20 in the UK way back in 2006.
3: Yep.
4: Then we've got Tamin Sersok.
3: Love a bit of Tamin.
4: Love a bit of Tamin. The kids, the house, the dog, and the SUV. Can we ever agree? That is not written down. I just know the song.
3: No, I love it. I love it. I love
4: like
3: it.
4: Like the back of my throat. Pointless Relationship. It hit number 5 in 2005, and it was off her album Whatever Will Be, which also came out in 2005 and peaked at number 13.
3: Amazing. All right, so all that coming up, but first, here's a bit of Beck Cartwright on the Borderline. 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
2: 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And Brad, I was just telling you off air that Tam and Sursok song, I remember when it came out, I met her at an in-store signing. You know, those old school in-store signings?
3: Yes.
2: At 100%. The old Virgin Megastore in the city back in the day.
3: Did you have like the portable chairs or was that just me?
2: No, that was you. Oh, yeah. So fun fact, Brad and I went to meet Mel C at an in-store signing earlier this year. And actually, it was a very smart thing on your part. You bought a portable chair because we were there for a few hours.
3: Yes,
2: and we were. Everyone was very envious of you in the portable chair.
3: Speaking of smart things,
2: yes,
3: one of our listeners has been very smart and texted in.
2: Yes, we've had a few messages.
3: As we asked, yes. Don't forget 0427-569-949, send us a text or email at onair@joy.org.au. We've had Matt jump into our Melissa Kautz conversation. Mm-hmm. He wants to shout out Sexy is the Word as being the one for him. And then we had the Fab Ads who wrote in saying he loves the song. And Danny, Fab Show, Scott and Brad. Thank you, Ads.
2: Thank you, Ads. I hope you're having a fabulous night, whatever you were doing, my love. We've still got so many awesome tracks coming up. I do want to give a shout out, Brad. We've got Natalie Imbruglia coming up, and they've got a new album out next Friday. Very excited about that. Algorithm out next Friday. We also have my girl, Delta Goodrem. They got a brand new track that was released yesterday. Have you heard it? It's called Warrior. Amazing.
3: No, it's very much like Dear Life.
2: It is. It's like Dear Life Part 2. And then we've also got Natalie Imbruglia with the track Want, because I love that song. Yep. It's one of my favorites. It was co-written by Chris Martin from Coldplay.
3: And her ex-husband, Daniel Johns.
2: Oh, yes, I do. Yes, that is right. And she played, who did she play on Neighbours? Beth. Beth in Neighbours between 92 and 94. Debut album, Left in the Middle, was a huge success, selling over 7 million copies worldwide, reached number one here in Australia. Want was the first single from her fourth album, Come to Life, in 2009. Then we've got Delta Goodrem, because we all know the story of Delta, played Nina Tucker on Neighbours, and, you know, I think we know the rest is history. But what people don't know is that Born to Try was not her debut single.
3: No, it was not.
2: It was a track the year prior called I Don't Care, very Britney-esque, very Mandy Moore, Jessica Simpson vibes. Record label was trying to put her in that, you know, kind of category. But it was through that, it didn't do very well, only reached number
3: 64
2: in the ARIA charts.
3: Hey, not everyone has that.
2: Not everyone has that. But it was from that track that Neighbours producers discovered Delta.
3: Yep.
2: Rest is history. And then I know we've got a fave of yours as well after Delta.
3: Come on, Steph McIntosh. Give it up for Steph McIntosh. The Steph Show.
2: Oh my God, I loved the Steph Show.
3: 6 p.m. on Friday on Channel 10. Thank you very much. So Do I Say Sorry First? Mm-hmm. It was her third single. It reached number 34, but I would say it's probably the best, the rockiest Dead Rocker.
2: Dead Rocker.
3: Dead Rocker.
2: Yes. Dead Rocky. Want to give a shout out to Joel, who might be listening. We played Bet Cartwright before. I know you love her. So that's a quote that Joel will know if he's listening.
3: Very well. Quick fun fact about Steph. I've got to give my girl Steph a shout out because she had the first same-sex kiss on Neighbours.
2: That's what she did. And we support an ally.
3: Love an ally.
2: We love an ally. Quick FYI again. Please send in your messages 0427-569-949 or onair@joy.org.au. We would love to hear from you. But first, let's get into the music. Natalie Imbruglia, one.

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1: 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It's soap star to pop star special here on Joy 94.9. Scott and Brad with you to 8 p.m. And Brad, I was just saying off air that Steph Mack song, which also big shout out to our friend Joel Babington, who is listening all the way in the UK.
2: Yes, love you, Joel.
1: We know he loves a bit of Steph Mack. And I was saying to you, Brad, that I bought that album at a petrol station.
2: And I thought that you were talking about like some sort of hipster Fitzroy, you know.
1: No, it was not hipster. It was back in 2006. I lived near a petrol station and they just randomly were selling CDs and I hadn't bought the album yet. And it had been a while and I thought, oh, it was quite, oh, I better pick it up then. And best purchase I've ever made at a petrol station.
2: Yeah, so was it above or under $10, do you think?
1: I think it was above. It might have, I mean, 20 years ago, so CDs were still, what?
2: $24.99.
1: So it might have been about 20 bucks, but best 20 bucks I've ever spent. Now, I also want to give a shout out to my parents who are in London at the moment. Dad just messaged me and he said, g'day from mum and dad in London. So hello to my parents if you are also listening.
2: We're going international on
1: this
2: one.
1: We are international, I'm telling you. Hot Bread is international. We've still got some great tracks to come. There's one song in particular that I'm really... I mean, this is the thing about Hot Bread, right? Is we get to play a lot of songs that you wouldn't necessarily hear on the radio day to day. So you're not hearing I Don't Care on the radio every day, which... you know, is a crime, or the Steph Mack. But there's another song coming up that I can't wait to play. Brad, there is still time, though, for people to send in their messages. How can they do so?
2: Text us on 0427 569 949 or email onair@joy.org.au.
1: Amazing. What do we have coming up, Brad? Or do you have any fun facts for these couple of songs?
2: I do have a fun fact.
1: Okay, great.
2: So I think you're already referring to the song coming up. We've got Kiss in the Wind by Michaela Banis. Now, she is best known for playing Marissa Taylor in Always Greener and Caden McLeod's Daughters. But I've got a fun fact.
1: Tell me.
2: Do you know that she took over the role of Libby Kennedy in Neighbours for 5 weeks?
1: That is a memory unlocked.
2: And yes. Do you remember how she disappeared and how the original actress Kim Valentine came back up?
1: Oh, in Neighbours, it would have been like they went to Queensland or something and then came back.
2: No. This was the Christmas finale. 2008.
1: Was there a bomb blast or a cyclone or something?
2: Even more dramatic, it was a school camp gone wrong.
1: Was it like a mine shaft situation?
2: No, it was, and this is why I never want to do whitewater rafting again.
1: So they made her drown just so she could change her appearance back?
2: No, so Michaela Banis went under the water and then the new year, Kim Valentine came back up.
1: Oh my God, dear Lord. But you know what? That's what happens in the soap world.
2: We've also got my girl, my favourite.
1: Yeah, I know, you love a bit of Nat Bass.
2: Nat Bass, she is my ultimate soap star to pop star.
1: Yep. And you saw Rogue Traders recently as well.
2: Yes, they've also got a new album out, Midnight Alarms, and they've been teasing some more new music.
1: I saw, also Danny Minogue has been teasing new music as well. I've been seeing on Insta.
2: Everyone,
1: so all the pop girlies are teasing.
2: Just teasing.
1: Yeah.
2: Very, very rude. This, we've got her debut single, Alive.
1: Yep.
2: It was off her debut album, 1,000 Stars, first and only to date album.
1: Yep.
2: Alive peaked at number 8 on the ARIA charts and it was certified platinum.
1: It's really a shame that this track was never released internationally because I think it would have been really big in the UK. I don't know why they didn't sort of, you know, look at that as a bit of an option.
2: I don't want to crush your choices, Scott, but I do have a softer spot for Someday Soon.
1: I do love that song. And the one she did with Shannon Knoll as well, which criminally has been taken off streaming. I would like that back, please.
2: What do you think of her comeback single from 2011? All We Have Is Tonight.
1: All We Have. I actually have
2: On the Floor.
1: I do have a soft spot for that track. Do you remember the X Factor performance?
2: Yes, that was a brilliant X Factor performance. Yeah. Oh my God. Yeah. With like the...
1: It was written by Cassie Davis, who has just don't know where Cassie Davis is.
2: She likes it loud.
1: She likes it. Remember, that was a great song.
2: Yes.
1: She's just disappeared. Same with, like, you know how people always are like, where's Amiel gone? Same thing for Cassie Davis. Where's Cassie Davis gone? Anyway, you and I could get on a rant, but we've got to get back to the music. So we've got Alive by Nat Bass coming up soon. But first, here is...

0: back alive!
1: Are you ready to trade the gutter for some glory? Since 1982, the 69ers has been Melbourne's only LGBTQA plus 10-pin bowling league.
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3: 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Hot Bread, Soap Star to Pop Star special with Scott and Brad. And Brad, it's sad because it's gone so quick.
4: It has. Time flies.
3: Time flies when you're having fun. Did you have fun, Brad?
4: I did have fun. It was really nice. Thank you so much for having me, Scott. It's also been really nice to see you kind of step up into your hosting era.
3: Oh, thank you, Brad. Yes, we
4: in person.
3: Thank you, Brad. Yeah, Brad and I do host a podcast, Glitter and Gold, the Original Steps podcast, if you want to check it out. And so it's been nice for us to talk about other things as well.
4: I don't think either of us knew that we had so much random soap star knowledge.
3: Oh, I did. I've known you for a long time. I know you did. Listen, thank you so much for everyone for tuning in. Thank you for your messages. Remember, look out for one another. Be kind. Protect your dolls. Protect our dolls, should I say. And always remember that Hot Bread is for absolutely everybody. And Brad, we couldn't do a Soap Star to Pop Star special without ending it
4: with Jason Donovan.
3: So actually, originally that was in my playlist and I changed it. It's the one and only Kylie Minogue, the epitome of our soap star turned pop star. I don't even think we need to give our spiel on who Kylie is because every single person listening should know. This is Kylie, Time Bomb. Brad, thank you so much for being a part of the show. We've got great music coming your way next week. I believe the Fabulous Ads is... No, maybe it's Jace. I don't know. Tune in. One of them is doing a fabulous show, whatever it will be.
4: Thank you for letting me try your buns.
3: You are so welcome. Until next time, bye, everyone.

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3: 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My name's Amaze.
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This is Jukebox Joy with Brian Peel. 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My name is Brian Peel, here for Jukebox Joy. Did you like Panow's teaming up with Elton John? Good, isn't it? Good morning to the night. We've got some more great music lined up for you. In the meantime, come and say g'day on social media. It's Brian Peel across Facebook, Twitter, and Instagram. That is where we are on your social media pages. And also hashtagging it. It is Jukebox Joy across the hashtag along social media. It is Jukebox Joy tonight. This next track from one of my faves. These are guys are my mates on social media on the tweet. They love a good tweet. Look them up. This is Duke Jamont and Ocean Drive. Great music here on Jukebox Joy, Australia's Joy 94.9.

0: There's Punchwall and Anything For Your Love here on Jukebox Joy. 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
2: 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Significant delays expected. 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

You're on Joy 94.9. There's Paris Avenue and I Want You featuring Robin Wan. Great music here on Jukebox Joy tonight. Australia's only LGBTIQA plus radio station coming to you live from Melbourne in Australia. You know what? You can reach out to us on the socials. It's Brian Peel across Facebook, Twitter and Instagram. That is where we are on the social media platforms. Hashtag JukeboxJoy on your Saturday night. Let us know what you're listening to. What are your jams on a Saturday night? More great tunes lined up for you on the way. Jukebox Joy. We are a locally produced and presented show. It's where fresh new music meets throwback classics from the vault right here on Joy. This next artist or artists, great song this one. BB No, Young Bay and Billy Mashiafava. That's a tongue twister. It's called Bad Boy from 2019. Great music here on Joy 94.9. This is Jukebox Joy.

0: You're on Jukebox Joy here on Australia's Joy 94.9. There's Britney Spears and Every Time. That's the High Bias Radio Remix. And before that, Nat Conway and Everybody's Free. We've got more next here on Joy 94.9.
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This is Jukebox Joy, and there's Yellow Claw and Good Day featuring DJ Snake and Elephant here on Australia's Joy 94.9. Thanks for your company tonight. It's Brian Peel with you on your Saturday night. Let me know what you're up to. It's Brian underscore Peel on the Twitter, hashtag Jukebox Joy, and on Facebook. It's facebook.com/Brian.Peel. And on the Insta, if you're a sticky beak, come and have a look. It's Brian Peel. Easy. Welcome to Joy 94.9's Jukebox Joy on your Saturday night. Some great music on the playlist tonight. We had Britney Spears, Nat Conway also before that, and Young Bae, and Paris Avenue as well. Coming up, this next track is from an artist by the name of John Newman. You will hear Johnny Newman here on the Joy 94.9 playlist. It's Come and Get It. This is Jukebox Joy, Joy 94.9.

0: There's Dagny and Somebody here on Jukebox Joy. Great music, isn't it? And before that, come and get it. It's John Newman. On the other side of Jukebox Joy, we've got Madonna and Kylie. That's next here on Australia's Joy 94.9.
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You're on Joy 94.9. That is a throwback from D-Ream, and You're the Best Thing from 1993 off that album D-Ream on Volume 1. Great dance, great pop, great house right here on Jukebox Joy on Australia's Joy 94.9 with Brian Peel on your Saturday night. Thank you so much for tuning into the show. Hope you're enjoying the tunes. We've been smashing them out. We had Dagny before that and Somebody, John Newman and Come and Get It. If you want to get in touch, social media, it's Brian Peel across Facebook, Twitter and Instagram. We've got a few people on the Twitter this evening using that hashtag JukeboxJoy. 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We've got one. It's called JukeboxJoy at joy.org.au. Let's flash forward to 2005 with Madonna from that album Confessions on a Dance Floor. This is Forbidden Love. Great music from Madge right here on Australia's Joy 94.9. This is Jukebox Joy.

You're on Joy 94.9. There's Kylie Minogue and Million Miles Away from the album Kiss Me Once. Great music from Kylie. Don't go anywhere. We're wrapping it up on the other side.

This has been Jukebox Joy for another week. Thank you so much for listening into the show tonight. Hope you've enjoyed it. I've been your host, Brian Peel. Don't forget, you can stay in touch across all of the social media. Come and say hi. It's Brian Peel on Facebook, Twitter, and Instagram. Joy.org.au is the website. 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Grab a membership and leave us a donation. Hope you have enjoyed the tunes tonight. Jeez, we've killed it on the tune front. Kylie, Madonna, D-Ream, Dagny, John Newman, Nat Conway, Duke Jamont, even Elton John. You're the king of pop. Gotta love that. We've got more next week. We're going to leave you with one final song. It's a throwback tune from 1986 off that album Pearls of Passion. And Roxette's Goodbye to You. Goodbye to you guys. Catch up with you next week. Thanks for your company. You're on Australia's Joy 94.9.

the best of old school soulful and deep house. Bringing you version 2 of a Sergeant Slick special I did a few weeks ago that fell victim to some technical issues. Decided to bring it back bigger, better, bolder, faster, or should I say camper. A 2-hour Megamix marathon dedication to one of this city's greatest remixers, DJs and producers. Not afraid to focus on the gay anthems and artists. And this is a particularly pop-induced tribute to the Sergeant himself. It's an 80s, 90s and noughties pop party all the way up to 11 p.m. with some obvious choice tracks, not from Sergeant Slick himself, thrown in for good measure, but really 90% the Sergeant. Stick around for some great remixes of tracks from Pet Shop Boys, Gloria Gaynor, ABBA, INXS, Blur, Depeche Mode, Laura Branigan, and more. Kicking off with the theme from Stars on 45, you're listening to Soul Provider, Sojoy 94.

You're listening to Soul Providers for Joy 94.9. Matt Warne here, taking you through to 11 o'clock tonight. The very best in soulful, deep and retro. House Sergeant Slick special tonight. Mega mix of 2 hours of pop-tastic tunes. All the way up to 11 o'clock from Melbourne. DJ and producer Sergeant Slick. Kicked off with Stars on 45 theme. That's the Kasim extended remix. In the middle there, Needing You, David Morales presents The Face. That's the Sergeant Slick re-cut edit. Take Me Up, Gotta Get Up, Ralphie Rosario featuring Donna Blakely. That's the Sergeant Slick recut edit. And in the background there, New York City Beat, Armin van Helden from 2007. Sergeant Slick's Downtown Discotizer edit. Stick around. Got an artist on her way to Melbourne this summer, a hip-hop and the ultimate gay anthem diva, all courtesy of the Sergeant. 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

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I'm Matt Warne, taking you through to 11 o'clock tonight. You are listening to the Sergeant Slick Special, 2-hour mega mix of the Sergeant's greatest remixes from the Melbourne Maestro. Just backtracking there, just kicked off that set with Free Ultranate, Sergeant Slick's recut edit. She is coming here playing Riviera Beach Club in St Kilda, November 22nd. Never Can Say Goodbye, Gloria Gaynor, or Sergeant Slick's Discotizer recut edit, 1974. But oh, I love that track. I absolutely love that track. What a classic. Always on my mind, Pet Shop Boys, Gimme, Gimme, Gimme, ABBA, and I'm playing a track which is not Sergeant Slick, but you know, it's probably the best sample of Gimme, Gimme, Gimme, ABBA. Madonna hung up. 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

Yossi the Soul Provider to join 94.9. A bit of a poptastic episode show tonight. All the way up to 11 o'clock, by the way. It's relentless. A Nigga Sergeant Slick special tribute to the Melbourne DJ remixer and producer. Although, I've got to say, in the background now, two tracks, which I did take a bit of a break from Sergeant Slick. Obsession and Emotion, that's Dr. Packer's Acid Mix. So, swapping over to that other legendary Australian DJ, 1984 synth pop classic from Animotion. And in the background here, Do You Think I'm Sexy, of course, Rod Stewart, 1978, that's from the album Blondes Have More Fun. Just ask Dame Rachel Hunter, she'll probably tell you that's the truth. Do stick around, though. I'm going back to Sergeant Slick for the rest of the show, most of the rest of the show anyway, with a classic track from Laura Branigan, a rework of a Sam Fox song. And then going into the second hour, you're listening to Soul Providers to Joy 94.9.

You're listening to Soul Providers, Joanne 94.9. Almost time to say goodbye to the first hour of this two-hour dedication to Sergeant Slick. That track there is not a Sergeant Slick track. Sorry, Sergeant. This is the Night Touch Me, Karina K, Until Dawn remix. Of course, the original by Sam Fox in 1986. The track before that, Laura Branigan, that is a Sergeant Slick track. Sergeant Slick's Melbourne recut.

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1: That's right, this is Soul Provider, taking you all the way through to 11 o'clock. I'm Matt Warne. 2 hours for your Saturday night. It's a full-on party tonight, a poptastic 80s, 90s and noughties party brought to you by Sergeant Slick. 2 hours dedicated to the Melbourne DJ, producer and remixer, Sergeant Slick. It is a camp fest, I've got to say. A lot of camp artists here tonight. Kicking off the second hour, though, with a local dance diva, Zoe Badwee. One last time, this is the Sergeant Slick extended mix. Hope you enjoy the tunes. This is Matt Warne, this is Soul Provider, join 94.9.

That's right, you're listening to Soul Providers, Joy 94.9. If you've just tuned in, doing a bit of a poptastic show tonight, 2 hours of the very best of Sergeant Slick remixes, Melbourne producer, DJ, remixer, absolute legend. It's a Campbell show tonight, I gotta say. Wham Rap in the background there. Enjoy what you do. Wham, Sergeant Slick recut.

Yes, yes, I'm right. It's a Joy 94.9. Trying to keep the talk to a minimum tonight. It's quite difficult to sort of not interrupt this great megamix. But anyway, I did play some tracks out. I thank you, Karina Chavez and Sergeant Slick. Of course, a rework of Chicago House Divas. A Divas classic hit from her self-titled album 1989. Make It Happen, the Sergeant Slick extended mix. His cover of Mariah Carey's funk classic. That track just then, of course, song 2, Alex Guerra, Sergeant Slick, 2022 original release, but of course a cover of Blur's classic from 1997. Coming up, got a few of Sergeant Slick's original releases, no covers here. One with Birdie, one of my other favourite, absolute favourite DJs. This one here in the background, What You Came For. One coming up with Mark Lower. And then a rework of an old In Excess song. 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

guest here to Soul Providers is Joy 94.9. Matt Warren take you through to 11 o'clock. Sergeant Slick special tonight. Nothing but Sergeant Slick remixes, especially for the second hour tonight. Coming up, the track that really kicked off my love affair with Sergeant Slick. You know it's one of my all-time favourite remixes. I played it repeatedly on this show. And I've got a new romantic Brit classic coming up as well. Stick around. You're listening to Soul Providers is Joy 94.9.

Gonna sing to Soul Providers to join 94.9. It's almost time to say goodnight. It's been a full-on 2 hours of party tunes from Sergeant Slick, the remixer, the producer, the DJ. I've been mixing the remixer for 2 hours. Turn the pace down a little bit just to coming up to 11 o'clock. Retrack some of those tracks out. Angel in My Pocket was the one I kicked off with. One of my favourite all-time tracks. Just absolutely love that tune. Enjoy the silence, Depeche Mode in the middle there. Sergeant Slick's recut. That was Cafe Del Rapture. I just played there. Energy 52 versus IIO. I think that is Sergeant Slick's recut. This is It Seems to Hang On, Ashford and Simpson. Sergeant Slick's Discotizer recut. I gotta say, it's very difficult to present with all these vocals going on. Anyway, I will try and squeeze in a Sade track to finish the night, Hang On To Your Love, if I can get the time. If you did like the tunes, check out my podcast on www.joy.org.au/soulprovider. I will also list all the track names and the remix titles. I just don't think I've done a very good job of that tonight, trying to get all this in. Join me here again next Saturday night for another 2 hours, going back to the traditional Soulful House and Soul Provider sound next week. So do join me for that. Enjoy the rest of your Saturday night. I've been Matt Warne. This is Soul Provider. This is Joy 94.9. Good night.

own adventures under the Northern Lights last week in Iceland, and ready to serve you 2 hours of the latest in dance music. On the way in this episode, Township Rebellion, The Thrill Seekers, Jerome Esme A and Darren Tate, a pacey guest mix from my old friend Ben Nicky, and of course news and views from all of you tuning in as well. So let's get things going. Here's John Grand with his new single, Antithesis.

0: brand new on Oliver Heldens Hylomatic label. That was Township Rebellion, Sully, John B and Laurie with Sequences. New Sound Prank and Me Salome all on the way. But now it's time for this.
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0: With an abundance of new tunes set for release before the year's end, tonight's Record of the Week comes from Anjuna Deep's hugely prolific Dosum. The follow-up to his Desire album, his Passion release, continues the deeper club culture grooves that have made him one of our favourite producers, and this is a rather spectacular opening for the release. This, then, is Dosum with Overgraphic.
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Group Therapy with Above and Beyond. That was Jerome Ismay's fresh rework of the Thrill Seekers' Amber. Time to dive into the inbox. Paul says, can I get a shout out to my wonderful wife, Anita, who's just set up her own business. He says, you will absolutely smash it. Mike says, I'd love to get a shout out for my friends, Mario and Nicole, who just got engaged. I'll be their best man. Mario and I fell in love with Anjuna together many years ago and have been to many shows and made many memories with AMB and Anjuna. I just want to congratulate them on a happy engagement and to tell them how happy I am and proud of Mario for all that he's accomplished over the past few years. I'm looking forward to the wedding and watching them go down the aisle together. And JC from Scotland would like to give a shout out to the Anjuna family in Iceland, who witnessed a once-in-a-lifetime solar eclipse this week. It may have been cloudy, but spirits stayed high. Music from Soundprank up next. This is

brand new on Angina Deep Explorations. That was Guillaume with Stevie's Dream. We've just added a new date to our UK warehouse run coming up this autumn as we return to Glasgow on October the 16th alongside Bristol, Liverpool and Birmingham. It's going to be a host of Angina favourites joining us across the dates, including Marsh, Genix, Oliver Smith, Amy Wiles and Ferry Corsten, plus a bit of a fresh production and underground vibe happening. So head over to aboveandbeyond.nu if you want to enter the Angina Beats warehouse. Up next, new music from Dutch producer Mies Salome alongside Linné. This is Constellations.

popular one from last week. That was Culture Kind and Frin with Water Into Waves. Femba from Atlanta is sending a special shout out to the Booger family in memory of their brother Michael, who passed away several years ago. He was the one who introduced our entire family to Above and Beyond and all the things Anjuna Femba says. We miss you and thank you for introducing us to the Anjuna family. And Kelly from Colorado Springs says, I just got married in Woodland Park this past Sunday to my lovely wife Hannah. Our first dance was to the acoustic version of Gratitude. We love ABGC. Right, something from last week's guest mixer next. Here's Estiva's take on Hessian and Courtney Storm's

taken from their forthcoming album Signals on Engine Deep. That was the awesome Dusky with Bindweed. Still to come tonight, new music from Darren Tate, Marcel Vautier, Paul Arcane, and a guest mix from Ben Nicky, who's debuting his brand new remix of something from yours truly. But next, here's another spin of this great remix from Tim Green. This is One Day at a Time by Tribe.

0: Steve Weston and Klatzy there with Hiding. As ever, you can listen to that one and plenty of other recent Anjuna Deep favourites on the Anjuna Deep 2026 playlist on Apple, Spotify, or wherever you get your music from. But right now, we've got another hour left of new music right here for you tonight, including this.
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0: Winning the vote on our Discord forums this week is the new one from Darren Tate. As featured on Anjuna Beats Volume 17, this is the brilliant Return of the Breeze.

Therapy with Above and Beyond. Always nice to have new music in the inbox from Marcel Vautier. That was Running. Bruno says ABGT 700 will be my first group therapy event ever, and I couldn't be more happy to have my loving partner along for the ride with our closest loves. I can't wait to dance the night away with everyone and bask in the magic together. And Sean wants a shout out to his friend Ari, who got him into going to music festivals, and will be thinking of her during ABGT 700 at the Gorge. It's only 3 weeks now until we head into Washington State for ABGT 700, and we'll be live broadcasting from the Gorge on Friday night with our deep set. All the set time info is going to be coming your way this week, and if you can't make it to the Gorge, you can watch it at home in full 4K on YouTube and broadcast worldwide on satellite and FM radio. Kay and Albert are our guests on next week's show, so here's something from Euphonic, their record label. This is Paul Arcane with Rotherham.

deep and groovy from Dosun's High Strike label. That was Tholin with Come With Me. Our flashback and Ben Nicky's guest mix are just around the corner, including the world exclusive of his new remix for Above and Beyond. But before that, here's the new single from Michael Cassette. This is called United.

0: 10 years old this month. The huge Follow the Light by Artie and Andrew Bear, this week's flashback. Before that, our new club mix of When You Believe with Victoria Horn.
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0: It's our pleasure to welcome back to the show tonight a UK producer who continues to grow in stature with every passing year. Ben Nicky is no stranger to bouncing around high-energy dance genres at the moment, having played at Luminosity, Airbeat One, Dream State and Colours Festival this summer alone. Creamfields, Wastelands and a return to London at the Drum Sheds are all on the cards in the coming months, as is a return to Anjuna next week with the very first of three new reworks of our very own Quicksand. Plenty of classics tonight in this mix, including Calvin Harris, Chicane and Nitrous Oxide. So for the next 30 minutes, please welcome Ben Nicky.

0: huge thank you to Ben Nicky for tonight's guest mix. Thanks for the rework of Quicksand. You can grab that on Anjuna Beats next week. Well, that's all from me. Don't forget to search for Group Therapy Radio wherever you get your music from. 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I'll be back same time, same place next Friday with our friends Kay and Albert. But until then, see ya.
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1: Good morning. 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Thank you for joining us this morning. It's just gone 7 a.m. as we check your weather details across

0: mostly sunny with light winds, a top of 25. Darwin, sunny with light winds becoming easterly at 15 to 20 kilometres per hour in the morning, a high fire danger rating and a top of 34. And for Melbourne, partly cloudy with a slight chance of a shower, most likely in the evening, light winds, a top of 16. And for Monday in Melbourne, cloud clearing with light winds, a top of 17.
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0: Good morning. You're listening to Classic 90s and Noughties on Australia's Joy 94.9. Thank you for joining me this morning. Matt Zoe along with Porter Robinson. Easy. Also Katie Tungstall. Suddenly I see. Coming up on Classic 90s and Noughties, Katie B. Also Sixpence None the Richer. But up next, Danny Minogue along with Chocolate Puma and Reva here on Joy.
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0: on Australia's Joy 94.9. You're listening to Classic 90s and Noughties on your Sunday morning with Michael. Let's hear it for the boy, Katy B. Also, Sixpence None the Richer, Kiss Me. And Danny Minogue, along with Chocolate Puma and River. Who do you love now? Coming up on Classic 90s and Noughties, Jenny Morris, also Shepherd. But up next, Chumbawamba. And we do a bit of tub thumping here on Joy.
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0: 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Jenny Morris, She Has to Be Loved, from the album Shiver, and from the album Bombs Away, Shepherd and Geronimo and Chumbawamba doing some tub thumping on a Sunday morning. Coming up on Classic 90s and Noughties, In Excess, also No Doubt, here on Australia's Joy 94.9.
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8: 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You're listening to Classic 90s and Noughties. Right now, Orlando Be Cool. Let's dance and chance. On the way, Crystal Waters after the 8 o'clock news here on Joy.

0: a veteran, explains the importance of this year's fundraising effort.
1: Legacy Week is a time to pause and reflect on the service of our veterans, but importantly, that allied service of those who support the veterans, the families and kids of those veterans who serve alongside them.
0: Norway's King Haakon has used his first public speech since taking the throne to pay tribute to his late father. The new monarch said Norway had changed for the better during Harald's life, but warned that the world was becoming more unpredictable. Lars Bavanger is a journalist in Oslo.
2: He echoed what a lot of people have expressed here in 1.5 days since his father, King Harald, died, and it's a level of gratitude for a king who grew into the role. He said himself, his father, when he started off, that he was quite petrified taking over from his father. King Haakon VIII is also going to fill some very big shoes. So his father was a moderniser, and we might see another moderniser who will move with the times, is what I got from that speech.
0: To sport, and the AFL's finals schedule is set in the elimination games. Carlton meet Geelong next Friday at the MCG. The Western Bulldogs will face the Crows in Adelaide. Fremantle host Hawthorn in a qualifying final on Thursday night in Perth. Sydney and Brisbane meet at the SCG on Saturday afternoon for their qualifying final. In the NRL, the final eight are locked in after wins to North Queensland, the Dolphins and South Sydney. And in English Premier League soccer, a 2-2 draw for Liverpool and Nottingham Forest. Bournemouth and Everton finished 1-1. Tottenham have failed to post a win, losing 2-0 to Newcastle, and Hull defeated Coventry 1-0.
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4: Joy weather.
5: Brisbane partly cloudy with a slight chance of a shower. Wind south to southwesterly at 15 to 20 kilometres per hour. A moderate fire danger rating and a top of 25. For Sydney, mostly sunny with light winds, a moderate fire danger rating and a top of 21. For Canberra, patchy frost and a chance of fog in the morning, a sunny afternoon with light winds, becoming northwesterly at 15 to 20 kilometres per hour and a top of 21. For Hobart, mostly sunny with west and northwesterly winds at 15 to 20 kilometres per hour, becoming light in the evening, a moderate fire danger rating and a top of 18. For Adelaide, mostly sunny with light winds, a top of 19. Perth, mostly sunny with light winds, a top of 25. Darwin, sunny with light winds becoming easterly at 15 to 20 kilometres per hour in the morning, a high fire danger rating and a top of 34. And for Melbourne, partly cloudy with a slight chance of a shower, most likely in the evening, light winds, a top of 16. And for Monday in Melbourne, cloud clearing with light winds, a top of 17.
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0: Good morning. You're listening to Classic 90s and Noughties on Australia's Joy 94.9. Thank you for joining me this morning. From the album Rise and Fall, that's Madness, Our House. Also, Crystal Waters, 100%, Pure Love. Coming up on Classic 90s and Noughties, Savage Garden, also Wigfield, but up next, Delight and Groove is in the heart, here on Joy.
1: 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Significant delays expected. 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

0: on Australia's Joy 94.9. Savage Garden to the Moon and Back. Also Wheatfield, Sexy Eyes and Delight. Groove is in the Heart from the album World Click. Coming up on Classic 90s and Noughties, more Savage Garden and also the Spice Girls here on Joy. If you could read
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0: Good morning. You're listening to Classic 90s and Noughties on Australia's Joy 94.9. The Spice Girls, So You'll Be There, from the album Spice. Also, Affirmation from Savage Garden. And Truly, Madly, Deeply, coming up on Classic 90s and Noughties. 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

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Heather Small, proud. Also EMF, unbelievable and No Mercy, Where Did You Go? On Tuesday, we lost an icon of country music, Ms. Dolly Parton. Here's just a slight tribute. Work

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0: There's a new youth music program arriving here on Joy. But what's it all about?
4: So, basically, it's a curated playlist with insightful chats, cool guests, and a deep dive into the music the youth of today are listening to. 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
5: You'll be listening to classic 90s and noughties on Australia's Joy 94.9. Thank you for joining me this morning. Katie's up next with Miss Chatelaine, and I'll speak to you next Sunday from 7. Have a great Sunday and enjoy your week. Right now, the Rembrandts, I'll be there for you.

0: just a smile.
1: Good morning, everybody. It's time for Miss Chatelaine here on Joy 94.9. My name is Katie Purvis, and I'll be with you for the next 2 hours playing folk, roots, acoustic and pop music to nourish your soul. On the show today, heaps of great new releases, including by Nadia Reid, Alex the Astronaut, Jungle, Don Walker and heaps more. I'm going to kick it off with a new track from North and Elsewhere, the rising indie folk duo from the Sunshine Coast, Hazel and Rowena. Oh, excuse me, I've got to press the right button here. Hazel and Rowena Law, they're the daughters of Karen Law, who is a well-known folk musician up there on the Sunshine Coast. North and Elsewhere released their debut EP in 2021 when they were only 16 and 18 years old, and they've just released their debut album. It's called Safe Harbour. It's really, really good, and I'm going to play you a lovely, lovely track from it called Oxygen and Earth, with some quite delicious flute in the song. Hope you love it. This is North and Elsewhere. You're listening to Joy 94.9.

What a beautiful way to start the show today. That is North and Elsewhere and Oxygen and Earth from their debut album, Safe Harbour. What a beautiful sound. And they are two young women from up on the Sunshine Coast. As is my first message. It comes from there and it's Marty. Hello, Marty. He is half of the duo who present Living in the 70s at midday here on Joy on Sundays. And he says, good morning, the gorgeous Miss Katie. Lovely way to kick off the show with some Sunny Coast talent. Yeah, I thought you'd like it. Have a wonderful show. We are doing a tribute to Dolly Parton on today's show. Very, very sad news. And of course, the passing of Tim Curry. As always, love your work. Thank you so much, Marty. And I sent you guys an email a couple of weeks ago. I hope you got it. Let me know. I haven't heard back from you. All right, if you'd like to send me a message, you can text 0427-JOY949 or you can email onair@joy.org.au. DMAs are a group you may or may not have heard of. They've had some success over the last few years. They're from Sydney. They formed in 2012. And at the 2021... In 2021, they won the AIR Award for Best Independent Album, Best Independent Rock Album, and Best Independent Dance Electronica or Club Single for their critically acclaimed third album, The Glow. They've also been nominated for 8 ARIA Awards. They performed at the 2020 AFL Grand Final, and I've played them on the show before. This year, they've launched a merch collaboration with the Sydney Football Club. That's soccer, not Aussie rules. And they've just released a new album. It's self-titled, and it was written and recorded between their own studio in Glebe in Sydney, LA and Nashville. And they self-produced it alongside a Grammy-nominated producer called Locke Bostock, who's worked with Mansionaire, Jimmy Somewhere and Styles Fuego. It's their first ever number one album on the ARIA Albums chart, and they are only the second Australian artist to top that chart this year. So well done to DMAs. Most of their stuff is pretty upbeat, but there's a song on the album that is so lovely. It's a fan favourite, apparently. It's called Windows, and I'm going to play that for you. They're doing a headline tour around Australia starting in November, going through December, including Melbourne's Royal Botanic Gardens on the 28th of November. Here's DMAs and Windows. You're listening to Joy. Wow.

0: Hello, comrade. 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
1: 40 years ago, Elton John toured Australia with the Melbourne Symphony Orchestra. 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The music of Elton. 40 years of the MSO and Elton John. 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

Wow. Such a stunning track there from Nadia Reid. She's from Aotearoa, New Zealand. And yeah, you may have heard of Nadia. She's been around for quite some time and she's always been on my radar, but I've never played her music on this on Miss Chatelaine, so it's good to have her on the show today. You are listening to Joy 94.9 with Katie, and Nadia Reid released her debut album back in 2014. She's released four albums altogether, and there's a new one coming out next month called Nadia Reid with NZ Trio Live at Old St Paul's, and that is a release from that. It's called Call the Days, and that song was originally on her debut album, which was called Listen to Formation, Look for the Signs, and it's about breaking up while living in a country far away from home after sinking every hope into that relationship. So Nadia's going to be touring in Australia in December. She's coming to Sydney, Canberra, Beechworth, Adelaide, Geelong, Melbourne, Archie's Creek and Castlemaine. She'll be at the Northcote Social Club on the 18th of December, so something to look forward to if you're a Nadia Reid fan. 3 Miles from Texas are a seven-piece band from Brisbane. They sound like a country band, which they may be, but this track I really, really like. It's called The Mirror. Their name, 3 Miles from Texas, actually comes from the Queensland border town of Texas, not the state of Texas in the USA. Apparently, that town in Queensland has a population of 790, or when the band are in town, 797. They play acoustic and electric guitars, accordion, keyboards, cuatro, mandolin, slide, bass, drums and percussion. I looked up cuatro. It's a South American stringed instrument, somewhat like a guitar. 3 Miles from Texas released their debut song in 2015, and they say each song is a story with its own tale to tell in its own way. All we want is for our audience to enjoy our music as much as we enjoy making it. This song, The Mirror, they say, reflects on life and the dreams we carry from our younger days. The bossa nova rhythm takes the gentle path away from life's storms, and the words carry us into warm memories of adventures past with promises still to keep. It's a lovely song. This is 3 Miles from Texas and The Mirror on Joy 94.9.

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I do love them. That is Alex the Astronaut and their newest song, I Just Want to Dance. Alex is from Sydney, a non-binary queer singer-songwriter and also an actor. If you've seen the, is it the F Word, the new thing on, I think, Stan? They're in that. They went to NIDA, I think, for a while and became an actor. But they're back into the music now, which I'm really happy about because I really like their music. I interviewed Alex a number of years ago when they released an amazing album called The Theory of Absolutely Nothing, which came out, that was their debut album, 2020. And since then, they've released a second album called How to Grow a Sunflower Underwater and an EP called Rage and All Its Friends. Yes, it's the F Ward, not the F Word, the F Ward on a Stan. I played a song called In Nashville, and that one, I Just Want to Dance. They're both from Alex the Astronaut's third EP, The Weird One, which is coming out the end of next month. The song was co-written and produced with legendary English producer Jonathan Quambi, who's worked with some amazing people, including James Arthur, Lewis Capaldi and George Ogilvy. It says, born from Alex's not-so-secret love for pop bangers, the song sees them happily stepping away from their usual deep, sad stories about love and loss. Instead, it's a self-aware, delightfully quirky ode to those chaotic nights out where you just want to leave your overthinking at the door and let it all out on the dance floor. So, yeah, so good. Apparently the video, which I haven't had time to look at, was covertly filmed on a real night out in Sydney using the city's iconic queer haven, the Impey, as its vibrant backdrop. Dressed in a sharp suit and fully mic'd up, Alex dives headfirst into the fun alongside the full roster of colourful characters you'd expect on a late night adventure. And don't worry, Alex assures us that permission was lovingly sought from everyone involved. So check the video out. Alex the Astronaut, I Just Want to Dance. How's your Sunday going? I hope you are keeping warm and you're having a good time wherever you are. I would love to hear from you. You can text 0427-JOY-949 or you can email onair@joy.org.au. Emmy Ryan is a singer-songwriter, multi-instrumentalist based between Melbourne, Naam and Mbantwa, Alice Springs, influenced by the storytelling of Paul Kelly, the virtuosic magic of Bella Fleck and the dusty aching truth of John Steinbeck. That's in the biography. Emmy was on my 400th show a few weeks ago and is one of the people behind Folk the System, a protest group of folk musicians here in Australia. Emmy was born and raised on Bundjalung and Wiradjuri country in regional New South Wales and is of Irish and Scottish heritage. She learned piano and clarinet as a child and guitar in her teens, did a university degree in contemporary music majoring in vocal performance. And then she studied Irish language and connected to her heritage via Celtic music before she says she experienced a musical awakening listening to world-class mandolin players at the 2022 Woodford Folk Festival. Her debut EP, I Ain't So Blue, was released in 2024, and I've played a couple of songs from Emmy Ryan already on the show. She's got a new one out, which is great. It's called Friends, and she says it's an apology by way of song. It's about moving on from misunderstandings and awkwardness. Songs written on banjo always end up being about other people's feelings. It's an unselfish instrument. What a great observation. Emmy Ryan's debut album is called Unfold, and it's coming out in February next year. I'll have to get her back on the show to chat about that. Here is Friends by Emmy Ryan. You're listening to Joy 94.9.

It's lovely stuff. That's Emmy Ryan and Friends on Joy 94.9. You're with Katie. It's a bit of a grey and cold Sunday morning here in the Joy studio. But when I got in here, it was really hot. And I went and looked at the temperature gauge and somebody had set the bloody heating to 25 degrees. That is ridiculous. I immediately turned it down, but it's taken a while to get to a comfortable temperature. So I flung a few clothes off. Luckily, there's no one else here, so I was able to strip down. You're lucky there's no camera here in the studio. I hope you are having a lovely Sunday morning wherever you are. And I got a couple of messages. Oh, Emmy Ryan got in touch to say thanks for playing Friends, Katie. Lovely show today. It's so nice to hear Alex and Nadia's new releases. Yeah, Emmy's talking about Alex the astronaut and Nadia Reid. Keep the good vibes coming. Thanks, Emmy. I will try very hard to do that. And Tex has been in touch to say top of the day to you, Katie, and all the Joy family. As always, great tunes and chat. Happy day. Thank you, Tex. You know, I always love to hear from you. Now, of course, we had a couple of sad losses this week with Tim Curry and Dolly Parton, an angel on earth, now an angel wherever the nicest place is after you die. So I obviously have to play something to do with Dolly, and I'm going to play you the Pentatonix cover of Jolene, which they did with Dolly herself. And they won for this the Grammy Award for Best Country Duo/Group Performance. It's such a great version. It's Pentatonix with Dolly and Jolene. You're on Joy 94.9. Jolene.

0: Hi there, this is Stuart Coop, and you're a music fan, and I'm a music fan. That's why we're listening to Miss Chatelaine with Katie on Joy 94.9.
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Ah, such a good song. My goodness. Love a song full of meaning and story like that. That's a guy called Dan Tuffy. He's Australian, but he's been based in the Netherlands for quite some time. He was a founding member of the ARIA award-winning band Wild Pumpkins at Midnight, who were around in the 90s. And he has released three albums, I think. First one, solo album in 2016, then another in 2020, and his third one in 2023, which was called Country Star and featured a young Dutch backing band called Song Crew. His main collaborator for 10 years has been bassist and multi-instrumentalist Madelief van Vlieman, a.k.a. Mad Life. And that song, Mary Kathleen, is the first single from an upcoming new album by Dan Tuffy. He says it's both an ode to his Celtic ancestry and a heartfelt exploration of the turbulence of the colonial era that is the bedrock for modern-day Australian culture. The song doesn't try to answer questions of identity, and it's not an outrage against historical wrongdoing. It's instead a message of hope and unity in the form of a love song that spans generations and cultures. I really like it. I hope you do too. You're listening to Miss Chatelaine with Katie here on Joy 94.9. We're coming to the end of the first hour, but I've got a couple more tracks for you. One is by a non-binary artist originally from Chicago, now based in Brooklyn. Their name is Claude Mintz. That's Claude without an E. And they first emerged with the support of Phoebe Bridges, who signed them to her Dead Oceans imprint in 2020. I'll be playing some Phoebe Bridges in the second hour of the show today. Claude released their debut album in 2021 and another one in 2023. Their third album is coming out in October this year. It's called Me and the Music, and it was co-produced by Claude himself and the Grammy-winning record producer John Congleton, who has worked with St. Vincent, among others. The new song is called She Doesn't Love Me, and Claude says, I love the community I have in America and find so much optimism in people being united in seeking progress. This is a love song for that community. I was just sick of taking everything so seriously. Such terrible things have happened in this country the last few years, but I've only grown closer to the people around me because of that. The world has shown me that the worst can happen, but it might just bring you closer to your community. There's a difference between being sincere with life and taking life too seriously. Interesting, isn't it? The track, it's ostensibly a song about unrequited love, but it casts America as a toxic girlfriend. She says things can be heavy, but that doesn't mean you can't have fun. Things can be heavy, but the beer in your hand isn't. Why not hold it aloft for a moment, sing along with the friends surrounding you, forget your troubles for the length of a perfect indie pop song. It's a pretty good song. And it's very hard not to get depressed and stressed about the state of the world, but there is hope and support in community, as you know, if you are a Joy fan, and it certainly keeps me going when I'm feeling down. This is Claude, She Doesn't Love Me on Joy 94.9.

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4: You are listening to Miss Chatelaine with Katie on Joy. We've come to the end of the first hour. Plenty more coming up in the second hour. I've got a track to play for you from Jungle's new album. They're a band formed in London in 2013. And they've just released an album called Sunshine. They're touring here in March. And this song is great. It's called Come Back to Me. Stay tuned. There's heaps more coming up.